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0: assumption to say, hey, this could take 40 to 50 days to sell.
1: Okay.
0: But the key here, I think the key for you is gathering all the information so that you can make the best choice instead of pushing yourself into a corner and saying, my only choice is...
2: Yeah, this is the biggest financial decision of your life. 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
3: 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Certainly the church is to be concerned about the social injustices in our world.
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3: 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If only we could begin at the root of our problems, which is the disease of human nature that the Bible calls sin. This is why Christ came and died on the cross. The only way to change men is to get them converted to Jesus Christ. The greatest need of our great cities at this moment is evangelism.
2: 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We're the Billy Graham Evangelistic Association.
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0: Hey, what's up? 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Listen, I need everyone to put your phones down. Yes, put it down. You're going to live. When was the last time you looked someone in the eyes and felt seen and heard? We are wired to have deep, meaningful, and even fun relationships, not to stay glued to our phones, swiping right, swiping left, and thumbs down on everybody that we're mad at. And that's why I created Questions for Humans. 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Girls Night Out, Guys Night Out, Dating, Parents and Teens, and even Workplace Editions. 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Or in the Girls Night deck, one of the questions is, what's something you figured out way too late in life? There are so many new decks with so many new questions. You'll spend time laughing together, learning something unexpected, and building deeper and stronger relationships. 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
3: 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Certainly the church is to be concerned about the social injustices in our world.
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3: 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If only we could begin at the root of our problems, which is the disease of human nature that the Bible calls sin. This is why Christ came and died on the cross. The only way to change men is to get them converted to Jesus Christ. The greatest need of our great cities at this moment is evangelism.
2: 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Then click where it says, Grow in Your Christian Faith. 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We're the Billy Graham Evangelistic Association.
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0: Hey, guys, Dave Ramsey here. 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I hear that every single day on this show from people who feel stuck and who are looking for advice. 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Whether you're making a big decision, trying to figure out a move, or just need something explained the Ramsey way, Ask Ramsey gives you answers fast and helps you move forward with confidence.

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3: 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Certainly the church is to be concerned about the social injustices in our world.
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3: Jesus would see something even deeper. If only we could begin at the root of our problems, which is the disease of human nature that the Bible calls sin. This is why Christ came and died on the cross. The only way to change men is to get them converted to Jesus Christ. The greatest need of our great cities at this moment is evangelism.
2: We can help you find ways to tell your friends and neighbors about a personal relationship with Jesus Christ and how it will change their lives. 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Then click where it says, Grow in Your Christian Faith. That's findpeacewithgod.net. We're the Billy Graham Evangelistic Association.
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5: 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Yes, put it down. You're going to live. 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
4: Mediators are working to bring the United States and Iran closer to an agreement, with the reopening of the Strait of Hormuz a major issue. Al Jazeera reports both sides remain interested in diplomacy, but disagree over a path forward. President Trump says he expects the war to end soon, while Iranian officials continue to press their own demands. Ron Warner, USA Radio News.
5: President Trump says preventing Iran from developing a nuclear weapon has been the central reason for the U.S. military campaign. Secretary of State Marco Rubio told Fox News Iran was building a large conventional arsenal in order to shield its nuclear program.
6: And what the president had to address is he could not allow them to cross the line of immunity. He could not allow them to reach a point where they had so many missiles, so many drones, and so many weapons that you couldn't do anything militarily about their nuclear program.
5: Nuclear restrictions remain a key issue as Washington and Tehran considered renewed negotiations. A Northern California man, previously convicted of rape and rearrested for allegedly violating his parole, is once again free.
7: The man was sentenced to 3 life terms plus 51 years in Butte County in 2000, but changes in state law made Lloyd Edwards eligible for parole after serving 20 years. He was released 4 years ago. Edwards, who was 21 when he was convicted, was rearrested last week in Sacramento County for alleged parole violations. He was then released on Monday after spending the weekend in jail and allegedly not eligible for bail. The Sacramento County Sheriff says detectives found substances violating parole at Edwards' apartment, but it's unclear what those were. I'm Dina Kodiak.
5: Wall Street closed lower.
8: At the closing bell, the Dow Jones Industrial Average lost 131 points, the S&P 500 slid 12 points, and the NASDAQ lost 22 points. I'm Sarah Lee Kessler.
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5: Texas State Senator Angela Paxson urges her fellow Republican women to vote straight ticket this November,
10: saying it's not about the people running, but about maintaining party control. Polling shows her estranged husband, Ken Paxton, is having trouble holding on to that voting bloc. It's especially true with suburban women who could sit out the Senate race. John Summers, USA Radio News.
5: More than half of U.S. states now restrict foreign ownership of farmland, while foreign interests hold around 46 million acres. acres nationwide.
11: At the end of calendar year 2022, a supermajority of states in the United States affirmatively allowed for foreign ownership, regardless of country of origin. 30 or so states now have some type of restriction on foreign ownership.
5: Harrison Pittman of the National Agricultural Law Center went on to tell RFD-TV that most foreign-owned acreage belongs to investors from allied nations, while many new restrictions target nations considered adversaries. 48 states will change their clocks come November 1st as daylight savings time comes to an end.
7: Most states voted to end the practice. Governors have signed proclamations to stop it. The House of Representatives and President Trump backed the Sunshine Protection Act to make daylight saving time permanent, but the Senate, who has the power to stop the change from daylight saving time to standard time, doesn't even have it on their agenda, and they're scheduled to go on recess break October 5th. So get ready to reset your clocks. I'm Bree Tennis.
5: And I'm Anthony Lucero, USA Radio News.
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1: 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The only way to change men is to get them converted to Jesus Christ. The greatest need of our great cities at this moment is evangelism.
0: 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We're the Billy Graham Evangelistic Association.
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3: 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Yes, put it down. You're going to live. 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
1: Hey guys, Rachel Cruz here. When we get focused and intentional in every area of life,
2: God calls us to come alongside people who hurt.
3: Thousands of Christians through the ages have given their lives to help their neighbor, to relieve poverty, to care for the sick. Certainly the church is to be concerned about the social injustices in our world.
2: Along with meeting physical needs, says Billy Graham,
3: Jesus would see something even deeper. If only we could begin at the root of our problems, which is the disease of human nature that the Bible calls sin. This is why Christ came and died on the cross. The only way to change men is to get them converted to Jesus Christ. The greatest need of our great cities at this moment is evangelism.
2: We can help you find ways to tell your friends and neighbors about a personal relationship with Jesus Christ and how it will change their lives. Check out our website, Find Peace with God Needs, says Billy Graham.

0: So, George, you have an amazing YouTube channel, the George Camel YouTube channel.
1: Thank
0: which
1: you.
0: Is
1: so kind.
0: What it's called.
1: Brilliant name, I know.
0: I mean, but you guys do a lot on there, and a lot of your segments have been doing so well lately that we're kind of like crossing it over here to see what, you know, everybody likes it. So, of course,
1: people
0: this audience
1: to
0: is going to like it, too.
1: Well, the main thing people are intrigued by is just talking about wealth and the tactical parts about what does it actually take to have money one day,
0: right.
1: Whether that's retirement, you want to be work optional one day. And so we started calculating the value of a dollar based on how old you are. And it was so incredible to see how it changes over time.
0: Well,
1: so
0: yeah.
1: Get this. If you're 25 years old, that dollar you invest is not worth a dollar. It's worth $51 later on in retirement. If you're 30 years old, the same dollar is not worth 51. It's worth 31 now. By the time you're 40 years old, it's down to $11. And by 50, a measly $4.
0: You got to

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0: Welcome back to The Ramsey Show here in the Fair Winds Credit Union Studio. Continuing to take calls about your life and your money. George is next to me. I'm Jade. And Matthew's on the line from Oklahoma City, Oklahoma. Hey, Matthew, how can we help today?
1: Hi, how are you all, guys?
0: Doing all right. What's the word?
1: So basically, I just want to know what I need to invest into and what my monthly budget needs to be to become a millionaire.
0: Ah, we love this question. We were just talking about this earlier.
2: That's right. So what's your current status? Where are you at financially?
1: So financially, I have $4,000 in debt, and it's on my truck. It's almost paid off. And I bring home $100,000 a year.
2: Great. Okay. Do you have anything in savings right now?
1: I have about $5,000 in savings right now.
2: So you're telling me you could pay off the truck today and still have $1,000 left over?
0: Perfect.
1: Yes, sir.
2: And free up that truck payment, which is how much?
1: It's only $437 a month.
2: I don't like only in front of any debt payment. So you free up $437, yes, and then you can begin saving up a fully funded emergency fund of 3 to 6 months. That's baby step three in our plan. How long would that take you once you free up the truck payment today?
1: Probably take me 5 weeks to save up $10,000.
2: Wow, that's impressive.
0: That is.
2: So you can save $2,000 a week?
1: Yes, sir.
0: Wow.
2: How is that possible?
0: Yeah,
2: there's 52 weeks. So you're telling me you can save up $100,000 a year, but you make $100,000.
0: Are you living at home?
1: So currently I'm on the road right now, and I stay in a apartment here in Helena, Montana.
0: Okay. And so your expenses are low, but they're not zero. So
1: they're not zero. No, necessarily. So each month is basically off of hours. So, some months I make $10,000, some months I make $13,000.
0: Got it. Okay.
2: How old are you?
1: I'm 21.
2: Oh my gosh.
0: Man,
2: this is incredible.
0: This is fabulous.
2: You got this stuff early. I mean, think about that.
1: Yes,
2: debt-free at 21 with some savings in the bank, you're so far ahead of the curve.
0: Yeah, and making $100,000, if you're investing 15%, once you save up that emergency fund, you're investing 15%. That's $15,000 a year. And if we divide that by 12, that's $1,250 a month that you're putting aside. This is off of your gross income, and that's just going to compound over the course of your life. George, are you plugging those numbers in, buddy?
2: I got it. I wish you could see the screen right now, Matthew, but you're about to have your mind blown. Because if you follow what we're teaching you, let's say by the end of the year you have an emergency fund saved. Is that fair?
1: Yes, sir.
2: So we start 2027 investing 15%. That's $1,250 a month of your income. We're going to do that for 39 years. Let's bring it to 60. Is that fair?
1: Yes, sir.
2: Okay, with an average rate of return of 10%, that's because of compound growth.
0: Totally fair.
2: Because you're investing, not saving, you would have $7.1 million.
0: Wow.
1: Wow, that's incredible.
0: Which means you'll be a millionaire well before 60. It's just going to continue to compound until you get to the seven.
2: And that's if your
0: point.
2: Income never goes up.
1: Yes, sir.
2: So that's your commitment you're making to yourself, is that I'm going to put $1,250 away and learn to live on whatever's left.
1: Yes, sir.
2: How does that feel?
1: Feels awesome. I just wanted to talk to you guys so y'all could talk some sense into me.
2: Yeah, why do you think you need a kick in the pants here?
0: Yeah, obviously you had some debt on the truck, but you're just getting started.
1: Yeah.
0: You haven't had a chance to mess up just yet.
1: And that's another thing that's so funny about this. I won't have a mortgage because my father-in-law actually gave me and my wife a house.
0: Whoa.
2: Congrats.
0: And you're married. We didn't know that. What's she make?
1: Yes. She is currently in college.
0: Okay. So to George's point,
1: her dad's paying off the student loans. Well, actually, she won't have any student loans. Her dad's just paying for college.
0: That's
2: incredible. Excellent.
0: So you add her income into the mix, and you guys are going to be super wealthy, my friend.
1: That's the goal.
2: Now, yeah. Do you have an employer retirement plan?
1: Yes, sir.
2: What is it?
1: So it's a pension and annuity. And they take basically every hour that I work, they take what I make an hour and they put it into a pension and annuity. So basically it's two of them.
2: Is that required? Or is it optional?
1: I think, I really don't know. I just started working here in January.
2: Okay. I just don't love – I mean, pensions and annuities just have crappy returns, uh-huh. and you have no control over them. So I'm wondering, maybe you fully fund a Roth IRA on your own because yeah. you have earned income. You can do that outside of your employer, and that's $7,500 is the max for the year. Okay. So you could fund that thing and still, you know, invest in your own retirement plan.
0: The pension annuity, is there any – are they matching what you contribute in any way, or it's just a place for you to park the cash?
1: I don't know if they're matching at all, I think.
0: Just on our investment strategy. So you can go to RamseySolutions.com/SmartVestor and just kind of learn okay. about the best way to do that. We suggest investing your money over four different types of mutual funds, growth, growth and income, aggressive growth and international. And if you can start to do that and just start getting that ball rolling, gosh, like I said, with your wife included, once she gets out of college, you guys are going to be – rolling, rolling, rolling.
2: You'll be calling us back one day saying, yeah. I've got $10 million net worth.
0: I know.
2: What do I do now?
0: That's crazy. You know, I actually feel like it's impossible for that to really sink in a moment.
2: Yeah, well, it's hard to forecast 39 years
0: sure,
2: from now.
0: Sure, but the truth is, I mean, gosh, if the market continues to do what it has done since inception, basically, yeah, that's a true scenario, you know, hoping that the United States doesn't.
2: Implode.
0: It doesn't all come down like John Delaney would say. It's all
2: I'm very
0: down.
2: Optimistic when it comes to the U.S. economy. It somehow keeps going. It
0: takes
2: keeps hitting record
0: and
2: highs
0: keeps on ticking.
2: No matter what's happening in the world.
0: Yeah, that's true. That's true. All right, back to our Facebook community questions. Actually, I've got one here. Yeah, they're all from Facebook. So Dean said, is it okay for a single person to get insurance? My 28-year-old son wants to get a policy that would cover his mortgage because he wants to provide for us if anything happens to him and to cover his funeral expenses. Is it wrong for him to do this?
2: Wow. I mean, is he living with you? It says to cover – that would cover his mortgage.
0: Mm-hmm.
2: Now, I think it is wise to have enough life insurance. We say 10 to 12 times your income.
0: Yeah.
2: And so that would definitely cover the mortgage and then some and funeral expenses.
0: Mm-hmm.
2: But I wouldn't get it – I guess he's single.
0: He's
2: so
0: single.
2: Yes. It is wise to do this while you're single because you are young and healthy mm-hmm. and the term life insurance you get is going to be cheaper.
0: Yeah, no, absolutely.
2: In the next couple of years, you might meet someone nice and you don't know what your health is going to do either.
0: And that's really more what it's for because you're thinking about people who depend on your income. That's one of the primary purposes of it. And so I like the idea of him getting it young when he can lock it in at a low rate. But the purpose of it is more so, to your point, what his life is going to be in the future. Maybe there'll be that special somebody who's dependent on him, but
2: that's
0: not
2: right.
0: not for the parents necessarily.
2: No, and both Jade and I have our life insurance through Xander, and so if you guys want to check that out and get a quote from them, go to Xander.com. 10 to 12 times your annual income on a 15 to 20 year term. 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You don't need this whole life or permanent life insurance crap. 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

0: Hey, it's Dr. John Deloney. 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
0: 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I know. But if there's one thing I've learned when I started doing real estate right, it's that you absolutely need an experienced real estate agent you can trust. 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
1: When you're stuck in a cycle with money, you know, two steps forward, one step back, it can feel like you're losing your mind. But you're not alone. And trust me, you're not crazy. 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
3: 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Listen, I need everyone to put your phones down. Yes, put it down. You're going to live. 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

0: 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All right, let's go to Mandy, who's in Milwaukee, Wisconsin. Hey, Mandy, how can we help today?
1: Hey, thank you for taking my call. I'm excited to be on the show.
0: Yes, ma'am.
1: Thanks. So my question is, I've been sleeping on some debt. It's been on the back burner for about 15 years. We just had our last baby, I'm pretty sure.
2: How many total are there now?
1: this was our third, third girl.
2: Fun.
0: Wow, three girls.
1: Yep, and she's a month old now. So, okay. So yeah, I'm thinking about going back to work soon. I've got about 6 more weeks of my leave, and I think when I go back, it's going to be really time for me to get started on that debt.

0: Is it just you or you and your husband?
1: Oh, yes, I'm married. It's me and my husband. But the reason I say it like that is because the debt is technically my student debt.
2: Okay.
1: I know it's both of ours, but I feel responsible for it.
2: But are both of you going to pay it off, or is it just your income that's going to attempt to do that?
1: yeah, and this is the one part that we're Dave-ish on, is I think I'm going to try to start this off on my own, mostly due to just the feelings of guilt and shame around the debt.
2: That's never a good reason to do anything, is out of guilt and shame. What does your husband feel about this? If you talked to him about this, said, hey, once I'm done with leave, I really want to attack this debt, what would he say?
1: I think he would do it with me, but I think it would be, I'm not sure if it would be something he's going to love to do. If I could do it myself, I would, and I just got my new job with a really great salary. So,
2: okay, what are you going to be making?
1: My reason. Well, okay, when I say really great, I mean for me it's really great. It's about 90.
0: That's excellent.
2: Okay, and how much debt do you have total?
1: $53,000.
0: And that's all the student loans?
1: It's all student loans. It's consolidated.
0: Can I ask a quick question, though, before we move forward? So I hear what you're saying, the guilt. He might not like this. But do you guys combine your money? Do you combine? Like, do you live off of combined funds and everybody's money is everybody's money? Or how do you guys live?
1: Like I said, it's a little Dave-ish in this one way. I love how you guys
2: don't see where Dave
1: right
2: is in any of this right now. What part of this is the Ramsey plan?
1: I know. I'm sorry. We have a joint checking that we use for, all
0: of
1: our shared expenses.
0: And he puts some money in there, you put some money in there, and then you keep the rest of your monies for whatever your purposes are.
1: Yep. That's how we do it now. It could change.
0: Before we go into this, I can't leave this alone. Do you want it to stay that way, or do you want it to change?
1: That's a good question. I never actually really thought about.
0: Let's put that on your list of things to do tonight, is I want you to decide what you want your life and relationship with money to look like with your husband, because it does feel separate. You know, George said it, and I'll say it too. It's really hard to accomplish goals together when your money is separate. And just on another layer, I know you didn't ask for this, but it's very hard for me to just walk on past this. There's clearly some element of trust that's not there, because when you get married, you want to become one, and you want to have such levels of trust and transparency that what's yours is mine and what's mine is yours. You people breed babies together. So you have shared on a molecular level. And yet when it comes to the money, there's like this weird separation. Does that strike you as a little bit odd?
1: Yeah. Yeah. And we do. And I wonder if it's really because we haven't had a big reason to really put it together.
0: Yeah.
1: And, I guess this could be a good reason for us to do that and get on the same team. And it could be a conversation.
2: Well, does he have any debt?
1: He doesn't have any debt.
2: How do you know?
1: He's had a few credit cards that he told me about that are paid off, like store credit cards.
0: Uh-huh.
1: And I never really dug into the questions on it because I trust
0: that's
1: true.
0: That's where I just want to call that out. That's where the layer lies. So when there's transparency built in, it's just baked into the way we do our lives. We don't have to be detectives. I can just see it. I don't have to ask my husband, do you have debt? Is it a store card? What did you buy? What did you do? I don't have to remind myself to ask questions or dig deeper. It's just right there. And so there's kind of like an easy button that you're inserting in your life. That's like, okay, now we can just see, I don't have to be a detective. I don't have to grill him. We just have one account. Right. And so it does add a level of ease there. So anyway, just add that to your list of thoughts and things to think about, and just know I'll level set with you. This is probably, if you do decide that you like this idea and you want to start combining, it's not going to be one quick conversation. It's probably going to be an ongoing conversation with him, because you've been doing it like this for 15 years or however long you've been married. So just setting that up. Okay. Mm-hmm. Back to the debt.
2: Back to the napkin math here. So you're going to be making 90. How much could you realistically throw at the debt every month between the minimum payments and the extra?
1: We do have some expenses with the kids in daycare and rent. We're renters. I thought about it And I thought that the most I could do is, oh gosh, probably no more than $2,000 a month.
2: Okay. So that means it would take you, if you did it that way and really committed to it, it would take you a little over 2 years.
1: Yeah, and that would be hard. And that's just my, and that's me calculating on my income.
2: Now, let's pretend he's on board. What does he make?
1: Well, that'd be different. Yeah. Well, he makes about $65,000.
2: Okay.
1: A year.
2: And how much margin? Let's say you guys did a budget together and you said, hey, we're going to attack this debt with a vengeance, which means everything that's not an essential expense is going to go toward the debt. Could you guys put $3,000 toward the debt, $4,000 toward the debt?
1: Oh, yeah, well, I didn't do that math problem, but I think we probably could.
2: Well, imagine this. You guys have a great income, right? We can all agree. Mm-hmm. $150,000 is a fantastic income. If you could throw $4,500 at this debt, it's done in less than a year.
1: Oh, my gosh.
2: Instead of over two years, it's under 1 year when you combine your powers together. So that's what I'm trying to say. If you're saying, how do I commit to this? The hard part about commitment is the longer it takes, the less likely you are to finish.
1: Oh.
2: But if you just see the light at the end of the tunnel 12 months from now, and you both are looking towards that, it's going to happen. Mm-hmm. And it's going to actually make your marriage better.
1: Wow. I love that. Yeah. Thank you for that advice.
2: I'm giving you a marriage life hack here. I've never seen a couple who paid off the debt together, regardless of whose debt it was, who didn't walk out of that stronger as a couple, more bonded, more communicative.
1: Yes.
2: So that's what I'm saying. If you
1: definitely
2: can get them on board, you don't just solve your debt problem faster, you solve a marriage problem. But I don't know where he stands on this. He might be going, oh, we're not combining. And then you can get to the bottom of it.
1: He does think it's kind of dumb that I am in debt. And I think so, too.
0: Yeah, fair enough. But the question is, you know, part of marriage is having that person who's there for you come hell or high water, you know, and that's kind of like part of the vows, like better or worse, you know, sickness and health. And probably somewhere in there they should be saying, you know, debt or debt freedom, you know. And it's like, and it's true, you know, just to quote Dave Ramsey, he says it, you know, when you get married, you become French and everything becomes wee. And that includes the debt. But I understand where you're coming from. When my husband and I got married, he had the majority of our debt. And he felt some type of way that I was having to take on that burden too. But I was happy to take it on because it's part of showing your commitment. It's part of showing your loyalty. And your husband is probably anxious to show you his love and loyalty.

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0: Hey, what's up? 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Listen, I need everyone to put your phones down. Yes, put it down. You're going to live. 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

0: 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Hi, Jennifer. How can George and I help out today?
1: Oh, my God. I can't believe I'm talking to you guys. How are you?
0: We're doing good. Happy to talk to you, too.
1: Okay. Well, let's see. I deserve to be better, I think.
0: 100%.
1: At 63. And so I plan on working probably another 10 to 11 years. I'm in sales.
0: Okay.
1: And I have $15,000 in an emergency fund. My 401k, sadly, with a company match, is at about $83,000. I forgot to tell the screener I have another $50,000 in another 401k account that I had that I just kept there, let's say. So I have the $83,000 and the $50,000. And I'm just wondering, at my age, how can I maximize this? Should I roll over my existing 401k with my current company into a Roth? If that's something that I should do? So really, those are my questions.
0: Does your current employer offer a Roth option for 401k?
1: I think they do. It looks like they do on the website. I mean, I can tell you the name of the company.
0: I mean, if they offer that, I would 100% go for that. And then if you have this old 401k, is the old 401k with a different company?
1: Yeah, it's a different company, and it's a financial advisor, basically, a company that's been with my family, so it's with them.
2: But it's not a 401k anymore, then, right? Did you roll it over to an IRA?
1: It's a Charles Schwab.
0: Okay, great.
2: So you got an IRA with $50,000, $83,000 in your employer 401k. You want to retire in 10 years. That's the goal, 11 years.
1: Yes.
2: Making up for lost time. We're willing to work till 70.

0: Is that right?
1: Crazy. I could probably work till 80, but you know.
2: Okay,
1: let's
2: you sound
1: be real.
2: Great. You sound like you're in great health.
3: Well, we want
2: what do you
3: to
2: make?
3: Work only because you want to, not because you must.
2: Yeah.
1: Yeah. Well, I feel like I need. I must because I never saved in all my life.
3: Yeah.
1: You know?
2: Are you single?
1: You guys, so. No, I'm married, but we. I really don't want to talk about my husband because we do everything so separately. I'm just really concerned about this. This account for
3: okay.
1: me.
2: So in retirement, you're only going to have access to your own money. He said, don't touch my pot. You guys split every
1: well,
2: bill?
1: If my husband passes away, he is 11 years older than me, then I would have something. I would have our house.
3: What does he have?
2: What
3: can
2: about
3: you
2: his
3: tell
2: retirement
3: us what he
2: accounts?
3: Has in retirement, just so we know what passes to you and if it passes to you?
1: Say that again. I'm sorry.
3: Can you tell us what he has in his assets? Because if he does pass before you, we can have an idea of what would pass to you.
1: Yes, yes. I believe he has about $100,000, that he does draw from monthly. He has a pension also that's separate.
3: Do you know how much he gets for the pension?
1: I think it's about $2,000, I want to say, plus Social Security.
3: And do you know if it's structured in a way, you know, sometimes with school system, a pension can be structured in a way that you get more monthly, but when you die, it dies with you, or it can be structured in the way that you get less monthly, but when you die, it can pass to a spouse. Do you know how his is structured?
1: No, yes, I do. No, it just goes with him monthly, and then when he passes, that's it.
3: That's that. So just the $100,000 that he's drawing off in the pension?
1: Yes. No, from a separate account to kind of help ends meet with the pension.
3: $100,000 plus the $2,000 a month. And what's the third thing?
1: Social Security.
3: Okay.
1: And I think that's about $1,500, I believe.
3: Is his Social Security more than yours will be?
1: Mine will be close to $4,000.
3: Okay, so you'll keep yours.
1: I take it up to 70 something, yes.
2: Okay, so we at least have that on the horizon, plus whatever you have saved. So what is your current income for the year, your gross income?
1: It's about $130, give or take, with a bonus commission.
2: Awesome.
1: Situation.
2: And do you have any debt?
1: No.
2: No home mortgage?
1: No, my husband pays for that. He does that.
2: Okay, but if something happened to him, would you be on the hook for the mortgage?
1: Yes, because the house would go to me.
3: Is it close to being paid off?
1: I think it's about $400.
3: Okay.
2: So no. What I'm trying to factor in is you need a whole lot less for retirement if we're not needing a mortgage payment factored in there. Mm-hmm. So that's why I'm trying to figure out all the variables instead of just saying, yeah, you should be good. But based on your current income, we recommend investing 15% until the house is paid off, which would be $19,500 for you. And that's without a match. So every month, that would be $1,625 going out. So I'm going to add that. I have our investment calculator up here. I'm going to show you, and you can watch this back on YouTube or Spotify. You have $133,000 grand saved. We're adding $1,625 a month over the next 11 years, and I'm going to go with a 10% average rate of return.
1: Mm-hmm.
2: So when I hit calculate, it's showing me $785,000. How does that sound?
1: In 10 years or so. That sounds amazing.
3: That's great.
2: That's 11 years.
3: If you're living just off of the interest that's generating, I mean, 70 grand a year, that's not bad. Plus, you've got your 4,000 Social Security. And what I would be talking to your spouse about, I understand, I may not agree with it, but I understand that you want to keep the money separate.
1: Yeah.
3: That's your business. However, the conversation that I would be having with him is, we're both going to be retiring, and there's things that affect both of us that we both need to have a clear idea of and a clear plan for, and that's the house, because that's going to affect each of you if you pass first, if he passes first. And so I would want to know, are you guys going to create a plan together to get this mortgage paid off faster? Does he have a plan to do that? Is his plan, do you want to downsize? Start talking at least about that, because that does affect both of you. And for you, it affects you greatly. If that house comes to you and you're used to living in it, and now you've got a mortgage, well, now if you can't afford it, you've got to move, all of these things. And so you both deserve to have a really clear plan that makes you feel secure in retirement.
1: Right. Okay. And George, right?
2: Yes.
1: So on the 1625, is that 15% of my income? That's what you calculated. That's where you got that number?
2: Exactly.
3: Gross income.
2: 130,000, 15% of that is 19,500. Divide it monthly, mm-hmm. you get 1625. And that's without any match. And I've got the calculator up on the screen now. We finally figured that out. And so that's if your income doesn't grow. So if it grows, if you get a match, this number will be yeah. even bigger. And to give you some perspective, yeah. $785,000, if you – let's say you had a withdrawal rate of about 6 to 8%, you're talking $45,000 to $60,000 a year is what you could withdraw from that. So
1: okay.
2: about $4,000 a month.
1: Okay.
2: So now if you tack that on with Social Security, okay, that's about $8,000 a month. Now we can figure out, is that enough to sustain our life and lifestyle, the mortgage, health care, all of that at that age?
1: Right. And if I said, oh, I want to retire in 5 years, of course, that number will be way less.
2: Yeah, at that
1: right?
2: point, you have a very high yeah. likelihood of running out of money. And again, I don't know your lifestyle.
1: Yeah.
2: I see you're in the Los Angeles
1: yeah.
2: area. I know you have the mortgage still.
1: Yeah.
2: That's probably not going to get paid off
1: yeah.
2: in the next 5 years based on the current trajectory.
3: Mm-hmm.
2: And so that's where this conversation no. with your husband, even if you guys have separate finances, and I wish I could convince you guys to build this thing together, because it feels crazy. You're building two different rocket ships, and you're both trying to land on the moon.
1: Yeah.
2: Let's just pool our efforts together.
3: And I don't. Yeah.
2: If you're the beneficiary, you're a part of his financial plan, whether he likes it or not.
3: Yeah.
2: So I want to know, am I the beneficiary on all these accounts? Can we make sure I's are dotted, T's are crossed? Because one of us is going to croak one day.
3: Not to mention, in a perfect world, there'd be life insurance on both of you, so that if one of you passes away, there's a lump sum to carry, you know, at least cover costs for, you know.
2: Pay off the mortgage,
3: yes,
2: cover funeral costs, all
3: absolutely.
2: Of that.
3: Absolutely. So working together is the best bet.

0: Welcome back to The Ramsey Show here in the Fair Ones Credit Union studio. I'm still Jade, and he is still George. And Aaron is on the line in Columbus, Ohio. Hey, Aaron, how can we help today?
1: Hi there. Can you guys hear me all right?
0: Absolutely.
1: Very good. Thank you. My question is around emergency funds. So currently I have about half my emergency fund in a high-yield savings account earning 3.8%. And then I have money just in regular checking account. I am wondering, what do you guys think about taking some of the money that is in my checking account and putting that into the 20-year treasury as a means of kind of getting

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1: Hey guys, Rachel Cruz here. 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
0: Hey guys, Dave Ramsey here. 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I hear that every single day on this show from people who feel stuck and who are looking for advice. That is exactly why we built Ask Ramsey.

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0: So, George, you have an amazing YouTube channel, the George Campbell YouTube channel.
1: Thank you.
0: What it's called.
1: Brilliant name, I know.
0: I mean, but you guys do a lot on there, and a lot of your segments have been doing so well lately that we're kind of like crossing it over here to see what, you know, everybody likes it. So, of course,
1: people
0: this audience is going to like it, too.
1: Well, the main thing people are intrigued by is just talking about wealth and the tactical parts about what does it actually take to have money one day,
0: right?
1: Whether that's retirement, you want to be work optional one day. And so we started calculating the value of a dollar based on how old you are. And it was so incredible to see how it changes over time.
0: Well,
1: so
0: yeah.
1: Get this. If you're 25 years old, that dollar you invest is not worth a dollar. It's worth $51
0: okay.
1: later on in retirement. If you're 30 years old, the same dollar is not worth 51. It's worth 31 now. By the time you're 40 years old, it's down to $11. And by 50, a measly $4.
0: You got to
1: so
0: tell
1: think
0: us,
1: about a vending machine.
0: This.
1: You put a dollar into that vending machine at 25. At 65, you hit the return button, you got 51 back. But you put a dollar in at 50, and at 65, you hit return, you get $4 back.
0: Less time for it to grow and compound.
1: Exactly. And less time contributing on top of that. So the age when you start investing matters because of compound growth. You want that on your side. And that's when your money makes money. That new pile of money makes money. So think about it. 10% of 100,000 mm-hmm. is more than 10% of 10,000.
0: Right.
1: That's what compound growth is doing. And so a single dollar invested at age 25 with a 10% average annual return with zero additional contributions will grow to $51 by the time you're 65. You did nothing else. You just left the dollar sitting in there growing. So let's talk about what it takes to retire. Let's just use an easy round number of $1 million.
0: Yeah, because people call in at all stages of life, and we want them to retire with $1 million.
1: Yeah. And before you jump in the comment section, go, well, George, you can't retire off $1 million. That's not the discussion. We're just saying, if you have $1 million at 65, what does it take starting from nothing based on your age? So
0: okay.
1: I'm going to use our investing calculator. We'll drop a link in the description if you guys want to check this out for yourselves. It's a free tool on our website. This is actually the retirement calculator. So this is, I have an end date in mind.
0: Mm-hmm.
1: So age 25 to 65, current retirement savings.

0: $129,000.
1: Free money.
0: Because I was so young when I started.
1: Yeah.
0: Compound growth did the heavy lifting. It's like when there's no more footprints in the sand. Compound growth carried
1: me.
0: Us.
1: Stop it.
0: There you go. Okay, now let's move to age 30. What is it going to take to still have $1 million at age 65, but now we have 35 years for it to grow instead of 40? Well, let's see. If I invest $264 a month, that gets me to, oh, I didn't crunch the numbers correctly. Let me go 30
1: Come
0: to
1: on,
0: 65.
1: Get those thumbs going.
0: There we go. Boom. So over $1 million.
1: Perfect.
0: 30 to 65, investing 264 a month. So that's your number, 264. Now, let's say you're 35. You're just getting started, nothing in retirement. We're going to change the age there and change the contribution. It's going to take $443 a month

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3: 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All righty, let's go back to the phone lines. But before we do, I just want to correct a mistake I made when we were talking about retiring at any age with $1 million. The final number was contributing $2,413 a month. That's actually closer to making $200,000 a year. Let's be fair about
4: that. Wow. Okay, from age 50 to 65.
3: Yeah. Yep.
4: All right. All right. Thank you for that.
3: You're welcome.
4: Retraction.
3: You know, I just like to keep
4: above
3: things
4: reproach.
3: Clean.
4: It's who she is, America.
3: It's who I am. Good hygiene. Let's go to Stephanie, who's in Springfield, Illinois. Hey, Stephanie, what's going on?
5: Hi, thank you for taking my call. I really, really appreciate this ministry that you guys have. We're on baby step number two. My husband and I have been doing it for about a year. We've paid off quite a bit. We still have about $54,000 in debt. But I'm calling to kind of get an idea of how to justify, because we are sending our kids to private school. They are 11, 13, and 15 right now. It's non-negotiable for us to do this, but it is also our largest monthly expense.
3: How much?
5: When we're doing our budget. It is, oh gosh, I had it written down. It's about $950 a month.
4: I thought it was going to be way more.
3: Yeah, me too.
4: I thought you were about to be like, it's $6,000 a month.
3: That's okay. Not even daycare for one kid. I'm just saying, you know.
5: Well, our mortgage payment is only $800. I do have a $600 car payment right now. So it's our biggest expense.
3: Mm-hmm.
5: And I think I'm dealing more with the emotions of it. Like, that could be going towards our debt snowball.
3: Sure.
5: But I definitely don't want to skimp on their education because they're thriving.
3: Okay.
5: At the schools that they're attending. So I guess maybe my question isn't so much financial as emotional.
3: The question is, how quickly are you able to tackle this debt? What's your income? Like, we need to know a little bit more before we can say if this is really off the rails or not.
5: Okay. Yeah. So after taxes, we bring in about $9,000 a month.
3: Okay.
4: Are you guys doing any investing right now?
5: I think I've got like $400 coming out of my paycheck a month into a deferred comp. I work for the state, so I'm in the pension program, but my actual investing separately from that is only about $400 a month right now.
4: Would you be willing to pause that as a concession?
5: The $400?
4: Yeah. Like, pause all investing while you knock out the debt, free up as much money as possible. Because what I'm trying to figure out is if you can come up with an extra $950 a month, would you feel a whole lot better about this private school expense?
5: Yeah. So we're using the Every Dollar app. You know, we're doing our budgeting stuff, and we are able to throw like $1,500 to $2,000 a month at our debt right now.
3: Okay.
5: So we're making progress. We've paid off a lot. We've paid off medical bills and, you know, the small ones, medical bills and credit cards and things.
3: What are minimum payments? Because I'm just doing napkin math here, but I'm like, okay, $9,000 a month. We take out the three biggest expenses. You're down to $6,650 a month. We take out, you know, groceries.
4: There should be more money left.
3: For you to only have $1,500. I'm just wondering, is there more?
5: Okay. The minimums, we've got. The one credit card we have left, it's got like a $200 minimum. My mortgage, like I said, is $8,000.
3: Right. If I take out your margin around $2,000, that means there's $4,650 going towards variable things in your budget, minimums. Does that feel right?
5: We spend probably about $2,000 a month on groceries.
3: Okay, that's it's not high, but it is high for what you're trying to do. You know, that's you know, it's fair to say an average family of four spending a mediocre amount on food could easily spend $1,300. So $2,000 is high. I would try to get that down to $1,500 100% if you can.
4: And if you then stop investing too, you just freed up about $1,000 right there that you didn't have. So that's the sort of budget audit I would be doing, because I think you'll feel a lot better if instead of just sending $950 to private school every month, you're coming up with an extra $1,000 to throw at your debt on top of that. That way you're not losing progress. Put that in quotes. And I would make a goal to say, if we throw $2,400 a month, $2,500 a month, we're done in, let's call this, less than 2 years. That's pretty impressive.
5: Okay, yeah.
3: Yeah.
5: Okay, so we're trying to get to a $2,500 margin.
4: Exactly, because mm-hmm. $2,500, you divide that into, you know, $54,000, you said is your total debt, that's 21 months. So now we have something to aim at, and we have a margin goal to aim at, and now that becomes the thing we're all gunning towards, regardless of what the private school is costing us.
3: So let's now project, now that George has given us basically a little less than a two-year horizon, that also puts you with a 17, almost 18-year-old getting ready to go from private school to whatever next education. Have you guys started thinking about that and talking about what that would mean?
5: Yes. We obviously are not in a position to save right now, mm-hmm. but our son is very bright, so we're aware of, you know, community college opportunities, scholarship opportunities. He actually worked his tail off to get a scholarship for the private school that he's attending for high school right now.
3: Great.
5: So he's very motivated, and I am sure that whatever he can do on his end, he'll be able to. And then, yeah, obviously, if we've freed up some money, we'll have, you know, some money that we can pay,
3: cash,
5: you know, not
3: out.
5: Save, but yeah,
4: Think about once you're debt-free and you have an emergency fund, that same $2,500 can now go towards cash flow in college.
5: Mm-hmm. Right.
4: And if you choose an affordable school plus scholarships, grants, then working part-time, I think this is a very doable process.
3: Yep. Just getting ahead of it and thinking out like you have been, I think, is so good. A lot of people get in Stephanie's situation and they're so focused on the debt, they're not thinking about the next thing that's going to be kind of banging on their door after that.
4: The next monster.
3: Yeah.
4: Down the path.
3: But having that conversation with your kids early so that they know here's the expectation. Mom and dad didn't get a chance to save for that, so we're doing scholarships, we're doing community college, you're working, and we're cash flowing. That's how this is going to work. Very, very good question. You know what, George? I like to go to these social questions a little bit.
4: Sure.
3: These are some of my favorites.
4: The world is your oyster.
3: Yeah, I mentioned it before. We have some really great communities online. Obviously, George's Social, My Social. We also have a really great Ramsey Baby Steps community on Facebook that's got tons and tons of followers.
4: It's
3: and
4: bumping in there. Sometimes I'll jump in just to create some chaos.
3: I like that. You jump in the comments?
4: I do.
3: I've done it before.
4: Sometimes I get tagged in there, too, and that makes it extra fun.
3: True that. Yeah, hop
4: great
3: in there
4: people.
3: If you've never seen it. Well, anyway, Jason from the Baby Steps community said, if we can easily cash flow college tuition and expenses for our three teenagers, are we doing them an injustice by not allowing them to learn how to pay for it on their own? What a great question.
4: I don't think it's an injustice to cover your kids' college. Now, if they have zero work ethic and they're just entitled brats, that is your fault. That is an injustice. You've done them dirty on that. But if they can learn how to pay for other things on their own that they just are wants,
3: yeah,
4: I think that's fair. I'm totally good with covering education for my kids, and it's a goal of mine. And as long as you raised them right to go, hey, money doesn't just grow on the trees.
3: That's right.
4: You got to go out there and hustle and work for it. And if you did it right, they've been doing this, you know, with other things in their life, saving up for the video game when they're younger, saving up for maybe they're paying half a car and you're paying the other half once they turn 16.
3: Listen, I agree wholeheartedly. There is part of me, I will say, and it depends on the kid because every child, you know, every teenager is not the same. But some teenagers do need a little skin in the game so they feel like they've got something on it. You know what I mean? I just remember my freshman year, there were a lot of people who didn't make it back to the sophomore year because they flunked out. And it's like, you need a little skin. You need a lot of money and some hard work that you want to make sure there's something to show for
4: it. You don't want an unlimited, like, Scrooge McDuck pile of money for them to blow through.
3: Right.
4: But I think covering tuition, room, board, that's fine. But I wouldn't fund their lifestyle on top of that to where they just can do whatever they want. I'm going, hey, you got to work part-time if you want some fun money to spend.
3: I saw a social media post and a guy was basically saying, my wife and I saved up and we bought homes for our kids and covered this and that. And he said it was the worst thing they ever did because they're all brats and they're all live like not knowing how to take care of themselves. And so to your point,
4: they were brats beforehand.
3: Yes.
4: The home didn't do it.
3: It's about the children that you raised, not the generosity that you gave them.
4: So then the other side of the spectrum is this, which is I'm going to punish my child. They must learn.
3: Right.
4: They have to cash flow $100,000 a year, even though I have the money. Listen,
3: don't
4: do that to your kids.
3: Yeah, there's a generosity play here. And if you can ensure that your kids enter the world without student loans, you have given them a leg up in society, and they will be forever grateful for you if you raise them right.

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0: 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All right, let's go to Mandy, who's in Milwaukee, Wisconsin. Hey, Mandy, how can we help today?
1: Hey, thank you for taking my call. I'm excited to be on the show.
0: Yes, ma'am.
1: Thanks. So my question is, I've been sleeping on some debt. It's been on the back burner for about 15 years. We just had our last baby. I'm pretty sure.
2: How many total are there?
1: This was our third, third girl.
2: Fun.
0: Wow, three girls.
1: Yep, and she's a month old now. So, okay. I'm thinking about going back to work soon. I've got about 6 more weeks of my leave, and I think when I go back, it's going to be really time for me to get started on that debt.
0: Is it just you or you and your husband?
1: Oh, yes, I'm married. It's me and my husband. But the reason I say it like that is because the debt is technically my student debt.
2: Okay.
1: I know it's both of ours, but I feel responsible for it.
2: But are both of you going to pay it off, or is it just your income that's going to attempt to do that?
1: and this is the one part that we're Dave-ish on is – I think I'm going to try to start this off on my own, mostly due to just the feelings of guilt and shame around the debt.
2: That's never a good reason to do anything, is out of guilt and shame. What does your husband feel about this? If you talked to him about this and said, hey, once I'm done with leave, I really want to attack this debt, what would he say?
1: I think he would do it with me, but I think it would be... I'm not sure if it would be something he's going to love to do. If I could do it myself, I would. And I just got my new job with a really great salary. So,
2: okay, what are you going to be making?
1: My reason. When I say really great, I mean, for me, it's really great. It's about 90.
0: That's excellent.
2: Okay. And how much debt do you have total?
1: $53,000.
0: And that's all the student loans?
1: It's all student loans. It's consolidated.
0: Can I ask a quick question, though, before we move forward? So I hear what you're saying, the guilt. He might not like this. But do you guys combine your money? Do you combine? Like, do you live off of combined funds and everybody's money is everybody's money? Or how do you guys live?
1: Yeah. Like I said, it's a little Dave-ish in this one way. I don't see where Dave is in any of this right now.
2: What part of this is the Ramsey plan?
1: I know. I'm sorry. We have a joint checking.
2: Okay.
1: That we use for, all of our shared
0: expenses.
1: And
0: he puts some money in there, you put some money in there, and then you keep the rest of your monies for whatever your purposes are.
1: Yep, that's how we do it now. It could change.
0: Before we go into this, I can't leave this alone. Do you want it to stay that way, or do you want it to change?
1: Mm.

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2: USA Radio News. I'm John Summers. The Supreme Court made it easier to deport some illegal aliens to countries that aren't their own.
3: Tuesday, the High Court granted an emergency request from the Trump administration, blocking a lower court's ruling that had said such deportations are unlawful, saying the immigrants affected are not given a chance to raise concerns over safety risks before they're sent to countries to which they have no ties. In Tuesday's order, the Supreme Court said it would hear arguments on the case in December and then issue a definitive ruling. I'm Scott Carr.
2: A dozen states across the Midwest, Plains, and Southwest are under a flood watch. Tropical moisture from Hurricane Polo's fueling the flood threat in the Southwest and Central U.S. Across Texas, the Southern Plains, and the Midwest, moisture from Tropical Storm Rachel is pushing the flood threat later today through Friday. President Trump hailed Tuesday's White House summit on artificial intelligence.
4: Trump and House Speaker Mike Johnson hosted Elon Musk and the heads of Anthropic, OpenAI, NVIDIA, and others as fears grow over the rapid advancement of AI.
5: They love our country, they love the world, and they came together and they did something that few people really, it's almost like a constitution in a way.
4: Trump touted a document signed by the tech leaders that lays out a series of safety commitments around the advancement of AI. Trump said the leaders agreed to self-police themselves, and Johnson pledged government oversight without overregulation. I'm Mark Mayfield.
2: Millions of children will automatically be enrolled in Trump accounts under new rules out Tuesday. It means parents no longer have to sign up for the program. The accounts, signed into law last year, let parents invest for their children. Once they turn 18, the accounts act as traditional individual retirement accounts. Additionally, children born between 2025 and 2028 receive a $1,000 contribution from the federal government. From America's News Network, USA Radio News.
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2: Christy Noem filed for divorce from her husband, Brian Noem. Court records showed that former South Dakota governor filed April 6th, citing irreconcilable differences. The couple has been married since 1992. The paperwork was filed shortly after a tabloid leaked a photo of Brian Noem cross-dressing in March. A Miami County, Ohio jury found Caleb Flynn guilty on all 9 counts, including aggravated murder in the February shooting death of his wife, Ashley. Judge Pratt reads the unanimous verdicts to 9 counts.
7: Caleb C. Flynn, count 1, guilty of aggravated murder. Count 2, murder, guilty. Verdict on count 3, guilty. 4, murder, guilty. 5, guilty. 6.
2: Prosecutors argued Flint killed his wife as she slept because he wanted to be with his mistress, while Flynn maintained an intruder was responsible. Caleb Flynn could face life in prison without parole. He'll find out at sentencing next week. Washington Governor Bob Ferguson signed an executive order to create a space council.
8: The goal is to keep Washington a global leader in the space economy. The space council will include representatives from the commercial space industry, aerospace manufacturing, and higher education. They want to look for ways Washington can add commercial launch capabilities. There are more than 90 space companies employing over 13,000 people in Washington. I'm Brad Ford.
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0: USA Radio News, I'm John Summers. Secretary of War Pete Hegseth expected to announce deep cuts to the military's top brass. Reports say Hegseth will call for a 20% reduction to the number of positions reserved for admirals and generals at the Pentagon during his State of the Force address from the Quantico, Virginia Marine Corps base today. Hegseth has previously referred to the cuts as less generals, more GIs. Secretary of State Marco Rubio says Cuba has already fallen and calls it a failed state. He told Fox News Cuba doesn't have a functional economy. This as tensions rise between the U.S. and the island nation. He added the U.S. hopes Cuban officials open their eyes to alter the government internally and eventually bring economic freedom and political freedom first. Millions of people remain under coastal flood alerts as residents in the Northeast recover from a weekend of wild weather. Aaron McLaughlin reports the cleanup's underway after days of flooding rain, gusty winds, and strong storm surge.
1: Four people were also hospitalized in Brooklyn with minor injuries after being struck by a falling tree. Northeast residents now dealing with soaked neighborhoods and toppled trees.
0: In New York City, officials believe almost 1,000 trees came down across the five boroughs, including one in Brooklyn, which killed a man Saturday. Texas is braced for heavy rains, which could lead to flooding. Governor Greg Abbott says the worst of it will hit today, all along the I-35 corridor.
2: Ranging from the Red River north of Dallas all the way down to Central Texas.
0: He's directed the Texas Division of Emergency Management to get their crews ready for rescues. University of Missouri researchers developed an artificial intelligence system called Field Vision to help agricultural drones process images faster. 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
0: President Trump wrapped up the artificial intelligence summit at the White House Tuesday. He and House Speaker Mike Johnson hosted Elon Musk and the heads of Anthropic, OpenAI, NVIDIA, and others as fears grow over the rapid advancement of AI. Trump touted a document signed by the tech leaders laying out a series of safety commitments around the advancement of artificial intelligence. The Trump administration sent at least five grand jury subpoenas to Los Angeles County elections officials.
4: They ask for information about individual voters. It's reportedly connected with the National Criminal Investigation into illegal voting. Specifically, investigators are looking to identify non-citizens who have illegally cast ballots in U.S. elections. Partially redacted versions of the subpoenas were released to the L.A. Times after a public records request. Federal authorities in L.A. recently arrested a 30-year-old Honduran national who allegedly falsely claimed U.S. citizenship and fraudulently registered to vote. I'm Daniel Martindale.
0: The Senate passed a bill which could officially mark the end of the penny. The Common Sense Act is on the way to President Trump's desk for his signature. With it, the penny continues to be out of production, although existing pennies remain legal tender. Paying with cash could become less confusing, as the new legislation permits rounding cash transactions to the nearest nickel. I'm John Summers, USA Radio News.
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0: Islamic Revolutionary Guard Corps, the militia, not the Iranian army, but the militia that was set up by the mullahs to protect them from the citizens of Iran. And you want to talk about the weaponization of government? Wow, that's it. Come to Tehran with us and visit. Sunny Tehran, beautiful this time of year. This thug squad, this secret policeman's other balls, that guard the mullahs and no one else. So they're only there to protect the council of experts and Ayatollah Jr. in whatever closet they have him hiding in. Sent a letter to American press asking them if they would run news stories telling American voters to go out and vote against Donald Trump. I'm not kidding. Not kidding. Oh, why would I make that up to you? So while they're insisting that that American voters speak out against those who would, you know, do things to this sweet, peace-loving community of nothing more than climate activists in your name, strike a blow against him on behalf of the IRGC. It's a fun world we live in, and the neat thing is you and I get to chronicle it each morning here. But man, when I saw this story, we'll get further into it. But yes, the Iranian Republican Guard Corps is trying to sway the election of the midterms. Tom Drops Bombs was on just a couple of weeks back saying, hey, the Iranians have calendars. And I believe they look at the same sundial that we do. But our first things this Ted Steve morning, Florida is moving to bar illegal immigrants from taxpayer-funded trade and career schools. Funny, one would have thought there might have been a law against that on the books. This would expand the state's restrictions on public education. Florida State Board of Education approved a rule requiring applicants to prove that they're U.S. citizens or lawfully in the country before certain post-secondary career and technical education programs become available to them. U.S. Supreme Court Tuesday is allowing the administration to continue deporting non-citizens to countries other than their own for now, while the justices consider whether the policy, based on the fact that these folks were seeking asylum from the countries they were born in, would be legal. The IRS has drafted a Form 1040, their federal tax return for next year, that would ask filers to check yes or no to this question. At the time you file your return, are you, or and your spouse, if filing jointly, a U.S. citizen, a U.S. national, or alien lawfully authorized to work in the U.S.? Again, one would presume that would have been already a question asked. President Trump Tuesday unveiled an artificial intelligence-powered website designed to give Americans a single entry point for navigating federal government information and services, if not indicating that the federal government has too much authority and have too many tendrils into our lives already. You can go to America.gov and get your AI on. Speaking of AI, leaders of several of the largest AI companies visited President Trump at the White House and came out with a document that is an accord on AI that will have companies partnering with external auditors to carry out independent assessments of whether the company's AI control monitoring systems were operating as intended. And those are some of our first things this morning. Yes, we here on First Thing Today, we are also self-governing. I have no documents, but we're self-governing.
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0: 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My latest column for the Daily Signal, hoping to publish today, details why absentee mail-in non-publicly viewable voting is dangerous, as it appears to be almost a third of the early votes cast here in Virginia.
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here we come. So 434-882-4217, the impacts of today's news and any day's news can be heard and dissected here. All voices disagree with me or not. This one kind of on an abstract, not specifically off of one of our stories here, but to a degree. You know, when the IRGC is out there trying to influence our elections, like, you know, some George Soros pack, everything short of a campaign ad, in a world where religious freedom is being challenged, where our ability to stone women in the town square is being infringed, where our ability to hang dissidents on Main Street is being challenged, where our ability to punish the infant pack, everything short of a campaign ad, in a world where religious freedom is being challenged, where our ability to stone women in the town square is being infringed, where our ability to hang dissidents on Main Street is being challenged, where our ability to punish the infidel has been challenged.

0: for the Nut Show is at least 4,782 checks written by mainly small donor contributors to Donald Trump. He had that in his, they got that, and I don't know, did you send Donald Trump a campaign contribution? Because if you did, Jack Smith was in your bank account.
1: Yep. And people wonder what I mean by weaponization of government. I was just asked about the fund, and if it wasn't set up, what was the text message? I don't want to misquote the text message on the question, but here, hang on 1 second here. Okay, so this was the text message. Correct me if I'm mistaken. The $1.776 billion settlement was for damages to Donald J. Trump. No, he was going to get way more than that. He said in lieu of giving him personal settlements, set up this fund and make it open to anyone. And this is the thing people forget is the weaponization of government fund was not just for J6 people or for Michael Cohen or for Vinnie Gumbatz, in the administration, some low-level lackey. This was for anyone. If you were a part of the Southern Poverty Law Center and decided that the government was surveilling you inappropriately, you could have tapped into this fund.
0: And the irony there is they were inappropriately surveilling for the government. Huh.
1: Yeah.
0: Isn't that funny?
1: Yeah. Well, when the government believes its existence is more important than your freedoms, that's what you're going to get.
0: So, when they could not successfully get Donald Trump, they just go for the support base.
1: Right. Oh, yeah. That's classic. I mean, that is classic. We can't get you because we have nothing on you, but we can make everyone stop supporting you because nobody wants a dossier at the FBI headquarters.
0: Well,
1: make the process the punishment. Anyway, Dr. Clark, I appreciate it, sir. You have an awesome morning down there. How's the chestnut trees going?
0: I measured one the other day. I got a 10-footer in less than a year, Joe.
1: Good deal. Good deal. That's good. It's good part of Alabama for chestnut trees then, I guess. And let me know when the first harvests come there this morning. 434. We'll find out what Bob in Moscow has for us when we get back and more with you at 434-882-4217.
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0: 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So let's say
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2: Bat? Hope he didn't have comorbidities.

0: seed to eliminate a top seed in the league's 30-year history because the Liberty beat the Lynx 87-71.
1: Trying to get some
0: Brianna
1: of that
0: Stewart
1: Knicks mojo.
0: 21. Yeah. Yeah. So anyway, but day two of the baseball playoffs again. And so after, you know, what happened. But the White Sox, I talked to a lady. I was flying because we landed Midway Airport and then had Midway to Orlando. And I had a lady sitting next to me who was, and she was from Chicago a lifetime. And I said, who are you rooting for? And she goes, I got to root for both. You know, and I said, that sounds weird. I go, if you're in Chicago, I thought you had to take a side, either north side or south side, right? But the White Sox win 6-3. And so, you know, but the Cubs just, they got pummeled. And the Padres are red hot.
1: Yeah,
0: or as they say, white hot. You know, they have won 18 of their last 21 games.
1: Jeez.
0: And, you know, heading into this and then their best.
1: Well, that's always the case. I mean, you know, how many times have we seen this? The team, and I was interested to see how Houston comported themselves, you know, scrambling just to get to a 500 record, win their division, because I know when the Capitals won the Stanley Cup, for years they were the number one team in the NHL to get ousted. They would always get ousted in the first round. And then the year they won the Cup, they barely made it into the playoffs, like the last day of the season. Those are always the team to look out for, the ones that have to scramble. But I do want to thank all the participants in the Major League Baseball playoffs. As a Washington Nationals fan and affiliate, you know, it gave us hope that our bullpen isn't nearly as bad as everyone else's after watching the Phillies pull a Washington Nationals and give up a 3-run home run in the eighth.
0: They have some things to bolster.
1: Yeah, yes. Not good. Thank you, Mac.
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0: Blessings of a Tedsty across your forehead there. I heard somebody turn a phrase yesterday. Somebody got his smirk smacked off his face like he was hit with a 2x4. I don't know what made me think of that this Tedsty morning, but the day where we set it aside and we really, thematically, every day, I am just in awe of all the things God has gifted you to do and how you go and apply those things to your community. And every now and then I get a call from somebody who says, I don't know what it is God has gifted me to do. I'm struggling with that. And there are some steps. It involves friends and family and talking about and really taking a hard look at the stuff you always like to do. Sometimes it isn't even a lucrative profession. I bring this up frequently. A good friend of mine ran all of the extracurricular activities for his church. Sports leagues and retreats and everything else. That's not going to pay you a lot of money. So he found a job that he could do that made him enough money to pay his bills and keep him in good comfort, but didn't require him, you know, all the time that would be necessary for, you know, some of those other pursuits. So he could, you know, spend the time on, you know, the church groups and the retreats and whatnot. That's all it is finding out the thing that you have to do. Whether it's organizing. Organizing's a thing. We were talking about my dad the other day, Sealy, out there with the Mesa Verde Hemp. We discovered that both our dads were Cornellians. Believe it or not, Celia, it has become, I went and I looked to see if I could figure out what year, but it's hard. I think it's 57, but, School of Hotelmen, they don't, you know, list that kind of stuff, apparently, but, his gift was organizing events. I mean, he could put an event together that raised tons of money. I was just thinking about that. Mac was out here for a charity golf tournament. That's the kind of stuff my dad lived for. Raising money for scholarship funds and things like that. Helping manage them is great. I mean, but is that something you know? I'm a carpenter. Well, some people do. I mean, it's a soft skill. That's the stuff you got to look for. U.S. Supreme Court on our first things this morning is going to allow the administration to continue deporting people to countries other than their home country while the court continues to go through the filings to see if the process is constitutional. Trump administration is considering adding a citizenship and work authorization question to next year's federal 1040 tax return. Meanwhile, Florida says they are cracking down. Apparently, illegal immigrants have been getting taxpayer-funded trade and career school educations. They're expanding the state's restriction on public education as officials prioritize citizens and legal residents for workforce training. The Florida State Board of Ed approved the rule requiring applicants to prove U.S. citizenship. Be interesting to see if that considerably impacts enrollment or not. President Trump met with a bunch of AI mucky mucks at the Oval Office, came out with a decree in which they all swore that they would be self-policing and submit themselves to an outside arbitrator to check on their efforts and such. But they also helped, I guess, the president announce America.gov. America.gov is an artificial intelligence-powered web portal to give Americans an easy way to search through their government. And if you need AI to search through the government, it should tell you a lot about the government. You don't know Jack Smith, former special prosecutor and special counsel, was on the stand defending himself and his prosecutions of President Trump. Republicans pushed for Smith to be prosecuted, not just give testimony. Democrats on the committee rallied to Smith's defense, asking him puffball questions about how hard it is to work in such a difficult environment. The Trump administration has withdrawn the United States from a top globalist anti-corruption watchdog organization. The Council of Europe said Tuesday the U.S. formally notified it a day earlier that it would leave the Group of States Against Corruption, or GRECO. Only two other countries have ever left GRECO, Russia and Belarus. And those are our first things this morning here on the Talk Media Network.
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6: 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It makes sense to me that preventing or reducing inflammation is a key component to our overall health. The Mayo Clinic found that curcumin can decrease swelling and inflammation, has antioxidant properties, and research suggests that curcumin can prevent cancer, or at least slow the spread of cancer, and in many instances make chemotherapy more effective. It protects our healthy cells even from radiation. 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
1: On this Ted's Day morning, we've had some fun and frolic at other people's expenses. Dr. Schadenfreude is in the house. Lay down on the couch and tell me why you want to see bad things happen to someone else's mother. No, that's the internet that that engages in that. We're above that. We're old school social media. Earlier, we were telling you that the Iranian, or the Islamic Revolutionary Guard Corps, this militia, this thug squad that is specifically the police department of the Ayatollah and his mullahs in Iran, is responsible to no citizens, no body cams, none of that on these guys. They sent a letter to the American newsrooms. Apologies, they missed mine. But the Associated Press, New York Times, all these guys just sop this stuff up. This will go right on the Ted Kaczynski page of the New York Times. Let's publish the manifesto. And the IRGC sent this open letter. I like this. A group that actually works to defend the greatest batch of theocrats out there. But they send this letter trying to get American voters to vote for Democrats. And I think if you're a Republican, you tell me you're not. And everyone's campaign is different. And this is why I only campaign for your listenership every morning. I'm a constant campaign. I never get an election night celebration. I know, poor, pitiful me. But so imagine for a second you're a Republican running against a Democrat. And you read that the Islamic Revolutionary Guard Corps, the Iranian thug squad, has sent a letter to Americans in tantamount to endorsing you. So the IRGC letter says, in part, you are the ones who empower, with your votes, those who make decisions in your name. Calling on people to vote for Democrats so that Donald Trump gets impeached, gets removed from office. And, you know, I had to think, you know, we were having some fun at the idea of a political action committee, you know, like all these, you know, Planned Parenthood and the IRGC and Southern Poverty Law Center and Hamas. I mean, they all have political action committees. And, you know, we were having some fun at the idea of what that, you know, ad would sound like. And Mike writes in, Joe, you missed the point. I mean, the IRGC letter itself reads like one of those dramatic political action committee letters. If you look at the whole letter, and like I said, I'm not on the IRGC mailing list. And I'm not going to read the IRGC's letter. But is it too far to believe, you know, in a world where Hamas has been rebranded as a marginalized community, that the IRGC political action committee wouldn't have contributors? But if you're a Republican, do you use this against your opponent? My opponent is endorsed by the IRGC. The IRGC hangs people in town square for speaking out against the government. My opponent is against speaking out against the government. And it's even more fun if they were on the J6 committee. Oh, my gosh. That's like a double point score. My opponent was on the January 6th committee, or my opponent said nice things about the January 6th committee and has been endorsed tacitly by the Islamic Revolutionary Guard Corps. This year, vote Republican. I mean, I would. I don't think it's dirty pool to make the connection that, you know, pick the Democrat. Kathy Hochul is endorsed by, or Alexandra Ocasio-Cortez, or certainly, and you give me the names of the congresspeople from New York City that Zayfod Mad Money endorsed. All these socialists, Abdul El Sayed. Where are the ads saying Abdul El Sayed, endorsed by the Islamic Revolutionary Guard Corps, who hangs people in town square for speaking out against the government? It's in the news stories and more. We're learning about this Dubai Air situation now, apparently. And it's depending on who you're getting the sources from. Bob in Moscow says Russian news says the Israelis say that one of the pilots was trying to crash this Air Dubai airliner that he was flying. He was one of the pilots. That got into a fight and the co-pilot, reportedly Omani national, who had worked for the airline for about a year, stabbed the pilot and tried to crash the plane before passengers subdued him. Israeli security establishment, including the IDF, Mossad, and Shin Bet, increasingly believes the incident was an attempted terrorist attack by this Omani national. Fly Dubai said all passengers are safe and accounted for. Images appear to show damage to the aircraft's rear rudder, with part of it missing from a vertical stabilizer. Don't know how that happened, if this was all going on in the cockpit, unless some radical maneuvers had to be taken for Israeli security forces, including the IDF, Mossad, and Shin Bet, again, coming out saying this morning that they believe that this pilot was, you know, inserted into the airline to be some one of that kind of sleeper situations. And you know, understanding, and I go back to my phrase, radical Islamist. We were queried earlier. I talk about this combat with Iran being President Trump trying to end the oldest war in United States history, connecting it back to the Barbary pirates. And somebody, you know, again, I get it all the time. Yeah, you know, they weren't, you know, they were from Tripoli. And I understand that. But they were radical Islamists. Read Jefferson's notes. Adams said, maybe if we pay them off, they'll stop. And 240 years of trying to get them to stop by paying them off has finally worn on at least one man in Washington. And President Trump decided to do something about it. But that's not the Muslim guy that lives down the street from you. It's radical Islam that says you lie to the infidel.
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4: 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I'm John Summers. A dozen states across the Midwest, Plains, and Southwest are under a flood watch today. The Supreme Court made it easier to deport some illegal aliens.
5: God calls us to come alongside people who hurt.
6: 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Certainly the church is to be concerned about the social injustices in our world.
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6: Jesus would see something even deeper. If only we could begin at the root of our problems, which is the disease of human nature that the Bible calls sin. This is why Christ came and died on the cross. The only way to change men is to get them converted to Jesus Christ. The greatest need of our great cities at this moment is evangelism.
5: We can help you find ways to tell your friends and neighbors about a personal relationship with Jesus Christ and how it will change their lives. 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That's findpeacewithgod.net. We're the Billy Graham Evangelistic Association.
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0: radical Islamist and your Muslim neighbor? You don't. Until they do something radical, until they try to cause an event, cause some problem. Or we sign off on taking the Constitution, putting it in a display case at the Smithsonian and coming up with something more authoritarian. Probably going to be even more authoritarian than we are technically living under now. And I know that's not, because in my business, there are things, you know, it's gold and guns and grab the Muslims and protect. No, it's not how I roll, because I will get phone calls from non-radical Muslims all the time saying, what's going on? Zudi Jasser's whole efforts at the American Islamic Forum for Democracy, and saying very clearly that the Muslim faith has to have a purging of this idea that, you know, lying and killing is godly. Because first, truism, radical Islamists kill more Muslims than they do Christians, because you're a Sunni and I'm a Shia and you're a Kurd, and that is existentially true. So what's the fix? The fix is self-defense. The fix is when something goes down, you have to be prepared to do something about it. Like the pilot on this Dubai airplane, you know, he didn't just sit there and say, oh, I hope the authorities come soon. Fought back and landed the plane. Because otherwise, we are going to, again, become that country that we aren't supposed to be, that country of rounding people up and putting them in concentration camps because they're of their ethnicity. Saying, you know, maybe we should take the freedom of religion out of. And then what happens to the Bill of Rights once we've taken the First Amendment out because it makes us more perilously in danger of a terrorist attack? I'd rather have the freedoms we have, even if we need to get them back in their fullestness, their fulsomeness, sorry. That's the hard bit about being an American. It's easy to be Iranian. Just do what the Ayatollah says. Keep your head down. Don't die. But when the Islamic Revolutionary Guard Corps tacitly endorses every candidate from Abdul el-Sayed through James Tallarico to John Ossoff, all the way around the country, you have to make hay of this. This is a thug squad that is at the behest of no one else but the king. This is their, you know, his knights of the realm. And they ride out and they hang people for speaking out against the government. They hang people for being gay. They hang people for not covering themselves up. And these are the folks that have endorsed your American Democratic Party.
1: In Iran, we don't have homosexuals like in your country.
0: That's because the Islamic Revolutionary Guard Corps comes in and says, hey, hey, hey, we saw what you were doing. And so this becomes, I think, the biggest campaign issue. I know people have brushed it off. People are like, oh, it's just the. These are the people who have been firing the missiles.

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13: In August of 1970, New York attorney Bella Abzug, one of the most outspoken leaders in the growing women's movement, gave testimony on the Equal Rights Amendment.
14: We felt this transcendent joy, for woman's life has been imminent, as Simone de Beauvoir did. It has never been completely human, because so few of us have had this great experience that all of us have had tonight. Of creating in history, of taking the torch from those great women who won us the vote 50 years ago, and carrying that torch high so that it will shine on the lives not only of our daughters, but shines in our own faces in self-affirmation.
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15: I'm Monica DeLuca with the Fox True Crime Minute. Dramatic new testimony in the murder trial of former American Idol contestant Caleb Flynn. Flynn is accused of fatally shooting his wife Ashley inside their Ohio home this past February, then staging the scene to look like a break-in. Now the woman who says she had an affair with Flynn is taking the stand. Aaliyah Botner testified that Flynn repeatedly talked about wanting his wife dead, and at one point told her he was thinking of ways to kill Ashley without going to jail. Prosecutors also presented messages they say Flynn sent to Botner, including one where he wanted his wife, quote, dead and gone. Botner also testified that Flynn had shown her a gun he kept in his truck. Investigators say that gun has never been found. Flynn has pleaded not guilty to aggravated murder and other charges. The trial continues in Ohio. This has been your Fox True Crime Minute. I'm Monica DeLuca.
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0: friends. This is Kathy and Barry Amaker. Thanks for joining us today on Power to Press On. Our topic today is oxygen boost. Not long ago, we took a trip to Durango, Colorado, and it didn't take long for us to notice the effects of the higher elevation. The air was noticeably thinner, and even simple activities, especially exercise, left us feeling winded.
1: While browsing in local stores, we noticed a product being advertised called Oxygen Boost. It came in a spray canister with a small mask that fits over your nose and mouth. With just one puff, it delivers a shot of pure oxygen designed to improve breathing, boost energy, and aid recovery. It's a simple yet powerful tool for dealing with the demands of higher altitudes.
0: That got us thinking. There are spiritual lessons here too. Sometimes as God leads us to new heights in life, new responsibilities, new challenges, or deeper levels of faith, it can feel a little overwhelming. The air feels thinner. The climb is harder. We may even feel like we're running out of spiritual breath. But the good news is God is our ultimate oxygen boost. The Bible calls him the breath of life. Through his word, through prayer, and through his spirit, he gives us the strength and clarity we need to keep going, even when the path is steep and the pressure is high.
1: So if you're feeling spiritually winded today, don't give up. Take a moment to breathe him in. Let God refresh and refuel you. With his strength, you can press on to greater heights.
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4: Next week, there will be a small but meaningful change in our Fox News statewide surveys. So far, we've been measuring views of registered voters. Now that we're about 6 weeks out, we'll also break out likely voters on Senate and governor vote preference. Here's why that distinction matters. Not everybody votes. For example, in the 2024 presidential election, around two-thirds of those who were eligible ended up voting. That equals about 90 million eligible Americans not voting. When conducting election surveys, we strive to identify people who will actually cast a ballot. To figure out who that is, we use a statistical model that relies on the respondents' age, race, education, and marital status, as well as a series of questions like, how interested are you in the upcoming elections? People can only realistically answer those questions within a few weeks of the election, and that's right about now. I'm Dana Blanton. That's your Poll Parade.
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5: Baltimore Orioles shortstop Cal Ripken Jr., the Iron Man, broke the record for most consecutive games played, 2,131. The record had been held for 56 years before that by Lou Gehrig.
6: Well, you know, I see myself as someone that was very lucky and had a good career, and I think that I'm pretty good. I mean, I don't put myself all the way down and not think that I've had a pretty significant career. I've enjoyed being in the presence of all the great players and this collection of players. I sat and talked to Henry Aaron a long time and really enjoyed talking to Kirk Gibson and Pete Rose. I just enjoy being in the environment. Maybe when I get older and you start to look back, you may have a historical view of your career. But right now, I just see myself as a guy that was lucky enough to play baseball for a long time.
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7: This is Fox on Health. Austin, Texas police and EMS handing out Narcan in downtown bars after multiple apparent overdoses in recent weeks. Authorities say 200 rescue kits were given to 50 bars, each with two doses of Narcan, which is designed to reverse an opioid overdose. This comes after police reported at least five opioid-related overdoses in the area. First responders say four of those individuals were taken to hospitals, while the fifth refused, but all were later in stable condition. The Centers for Disease Control and Prevention says in 2024, there were an estimated 79 to 81,000 overdose deaths, down from more than 107,000 in 2022. The agency says the vast majority of overdoses are from opioids, especially the synthetic kind, including illegally manufactured fentanyl. The CDC urges anyone who thinks they may be witnessing someone experiencing a drug overdose to immediately call 911. For more health news, go to foxnewshealth.com. I'm Lisa Brady with Fox on Health.

0: My name is Preston James. I've been a stock and options trader for 23 years. 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
7: I'm Gianna Gelosi with your Fox True Crime Minute. A quiet Philadelphia home has become the center of an escalating true crime nightmare after a massive police raid uncovered over 1 million digital files linking a father-son duo to at least 5 missing women. The patriarch, the late pornographer Raymond R.C. Horsch, seemingly hid his crimes in plain sight by publishing a 2014 fictional memoir about being a serial killer who chemically disposed of his victims. But that so-called fictional memoir now reads like a confession after his 44-year-old son Eugene was arrested for possessing guns, and the woman he was with was carrying a missing woman's ID. That triggered a raid on their home. Inside, investigators have already identified horrific images of 5 different missing women appearing lifeless on camera and a basement lab with various chemicals in bottles, drums, and plastic containers. The elder Horsch, who was previously a resident of the home, died last year, further complicating the investigation. Eugene Horsch remains in custody on those gun and other charges. There's more on this story at foxnews.com or subscribe to the Fox True Crime Podcast. I'm Gianna Gelosi with your Fox True Crime Minute.
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0: The world of business moves fast. Stay on top of it with the Fox Business Rundown every Monday and Friday. Fox Business reporters, anchors, and hosts will bring you beneath the stock market speculation and boardroom drama to tell you.
1: God calls us to come alongside people who hurt.
2: Thousands of Christians through the ages have given their lives to help their neighbor, to relieve poverty, to care for the sick. Certainly the church is to be concerned about the social injustices in our world.
1: Along with meeting physical needs, says Billy Graham,
2: Jesus would see something even deeper. If only we could begin at the root of our problems, which is the disease of human nature that the Bible calls sin. This is why Christ came and died on the cross. The only way to change men is to get them converted to Jesus Christ. The greatest need of our great cities at this moment is evangelism.
1: We can help you find ways to tell your friends and neighbors about a personal relationship with Jesus Christ and how it will change their lives. 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That's findpeacewithgod.net. We're the Billy Graham Evangelistic Association.
3: 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And they've been together since they were teenagers. So they were devastated. And suddenly they couldn't talk to each other. Suddenly they had secrets from each other.
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6: President Franklin D. Roosevelt asked Congress to declare war on Japan the day after the attack on Pearl Harbor. The date, December 8, 1941.
7: Hostilities exist. 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I ask that the Congress declare that since the unprovoked and dastardly attack by Japan on Sunday, December 7, 1941, a state of war has existed between the United States and the Japanese Empire.
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0: 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As gas prices rise, there are little changes that you can make at the pump that can stretch your fuel and dollars a little further. According to experts, you can start by changing the way you drive and making sure that your tires are properly inflated. The U.S. Department of Energy says properly inflated tires can improve gas mileage by about 3% and avoid rapid acceleration and braking, and drive slower or use cruise control and limiting the time your car idles. That includes not switching off your automatic start-stop ignition if you have it. You can improve efficiency by making sure you're not using roof racks or bike racks when you don't need them, and eliminate unnecessary weight you might be dragging around in your trunk or truck bed. And you can also save by carpooling with others. Also, try to be mindful about combining errands so you're not making unnecessary trips. You can also use apps like Gas Buddy, Waze, and AAA to find cheaper gas at nearby stations. Saving you money, Hillary Barsky, Fox News.
8: This is Fox on Health. New research suggests that early childhood reading may be linked to better brain health. Researchers at Cambridge University conducting the Adolescent Brain and Cognitive Development Study by looking at data from more than 100,000 young people in the U.S. ages 9 into early adulthood. Participants were separated into two groups, those who read for pleasure between the ages of 2 and 9, and those who started to read later in life or not at all. Early readers had higher scores on tests measuring verbal learning, memory, and speech development. Researchers finding early readers also had better mental well-being, showing less signs of depression as opposed to non-early readers. Unrelated to the study, the nonprofit group Reading is Fundamental says around 1 in 3 kindergartners enter school without basic pre-literacy skills needed to learn how to read. For more health news, go to foxnewshealth.com. I'm Lisa Brady with Fox on Health.
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7: Next week, there will be a small but meaningful change in our Fox News statewide surveys. So far, we've been measuring views of registered voters. Now that we're about 6 weeks out, we'll also break out likely voters on Senate and governor vote preference. Here's why that distinction matters. Not everybody votes. For example, in the 2024 presidential election, around two-thirds of those who were eligible ended up voting. That equals about 90 million eligible Americans not voting. When conducting election surveys, we strive to identify people who will actually cast a ballot. To figure out who that is, we use a statistical model that relies on the respondents' age, race, education, and marital status, as well as a series of questions like, how interested are you in the upcoming elections? People can only realistically answer those questions within a few weeks of the election, and that's right about now. I'm Dana Blanton. That's your Poll Parade.
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7: I'm Gianna Gelosi with your Fox True Crime Minute. Delphi murderer Richard Allen is appealing his 130-year sentence for killing two Indiana middle school girls, blaming psychosis from solitary confinement for his repeated confessions to his wife. Now his attorney wants a new trial. The 54-year-old was found guilty in 2024 of murdering eighth graders Abigail Williams and Liberty German, who were just 13 and 14 when their bodies were found in 2017 with their throats slit on a hiking trail in Delphi, Indiana. Allen repeatedly confessed to prison guards and psychologists as well as several times to his wife, Kathy, in person, phone calls, letters. Allen's attorneys are now seeking to overturn his conviction, arguing he only confessed because he became severely mentally ill while locked in solitary confinement, where they say he smashed his head against cell walls, bathed in his toilet, ate paper, and covered his face and cell walls in feces. The judges will rule at a later date. There's more on this story at foxnews.com or subscribe to the Fox True Crime Podcast. I'm Gianna Gelosi with your Fox True Crime Minute.
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8: In January of 1960, John F. Kennedy announced that he would seek the presidency of the United States, which he won on November 8, 1960, in a narrow victory over Richard Nixon. At 43, he became the youngest U.S. president.
9: In the past 40 months, I have toured every state in the Union, and I have talked to Democrats in all walks of life. My candidacy is therefore based on the conviction that I can win both the nomination and the election. I believe that the Democratic Party has a historic function to perform in the winning of the 1960 election, comparable to the 1932 election. I intend to do my utmost to see that that victory is won.
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10: 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This is my show now. 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Like, we need to get back to just being people again, you know, the bro code, wingmans, buddies, friendships. 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

0: She's built a career taking on the toughest cases. Now, criminal defense attorney Donna Rotuno steps out of the courtroom and into the headlines, breaking down the biggest crime stories shocking the nation.
1: We're hearing reports that the shower was full of blood. There was blood on...
2: God calls us to come alongside people who hurt.
3: Thousands of Christians through the ages have given their lives to help their neighbor, to relieve poverty, to care for the sick. Certainly the church is to be concerned about the social injustices in our world.
2: Along with meeting physical needs, says Billy Graham,
3: Jesus would see something even deeper. If only we could begin at the root of our problems, which is the disease of human nature that the Bible calls sin. This is why Christ came and died on the cross. The only way to change men is to get them converted to Jesus Christ. The greatest need of our great cities at this moment is evangelism.
2: We can help you find ways to tell your friends and neighbors about a personal relationship with Jesus Christ and how it will change their lives. 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That's findpeacewithgod.net. We're the Billy Graham Evangelistic Association.
4: More that than themselves. 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
7: He's a former Islamic terrorist whose only passion was to wage jihad against the West for the glory of Islam. But today, Kamal Saleem is an ambassador for Jesus Christ.
8: I'm the one who crossed from radical Islam to become follower of Jesus Christ because I found the truth.
7: 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But for him, to truly answer that question means going back thousands of years in the book of Genesis and God's call to Ishmael, the son of Abraham, by the slave woman Hagar. It is here that the family dysfunction begins to unfold between Ishmael, the line of the Muslims, and Abraham's son Isaac, the line of the Jews and Christians.
8: Ishmael left his father's tent and he lost his inheritance. Islam today, they still crying out in the wilderness, just like Ishmael cried in the wilderness, and they're crying for help.
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9: Yankee great Casey Stengel and Mickey Mantle testified before the Senate Antitrust and Monopoly Subcommittee hearing on baseball.
10: I was asking you, sir, why it is that baseball wants this bill passed.
11: I would say I wouldn't know, but I would say the reason why they'd want it passed is to keep baseball going as the highest baseball sport that has gone into baseball and from the baseball angle. I'm not going to speak of any other sport. I'm not in here to argue about other sports. I'm in the baseball business. It's been run cleaner than any baseball business that was ever put out in the 100 years at the present time.
10: Well, Mr. Mantle, do you have any observations with reference to the applicability of the antitrust laws to baseball? My views are just about the same as Casey's.
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12: This is Fox on Health. Football season is well underway, which means players ranging from youth leagues all the way to the pros are suiting up to hit the field, while experts look for ways to improve safety and player performance. John Desjardins is a professor in the bioengineering department at Clemson University. He says football helmets evolve over time to help improve safety for players of all ages. Through a combination of lab experiments and computer modeling, he and his team are able to recreate scenarios on the football field. And part of their latest project focuses on the noise heard inside football helmets when players collide and what the level of acoustic damage could be on a per-play basis. Meantime, even with safety advancements, experts are reminding athletes that helmets are not concussion-proof, and it's up to the players to use them correctly, which can boost their chances of walking off the field. For more health news, go to foxnewshealth.com. I'm Lisa Brady with Fox on Health.
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0: God calls us to come alongside people who hurt.
1: Thousands of Christians through the ages have given their lives to help their neighbor, to relieve poverty, to care for the sick. Certainly the church is to be concerned about the social injustices in our world.
0: Along with meeting physical needs, says Billy Graham,
1: Jesus would see something even deeper. If only we could begin at the root of our problems, which is the disease of human nature that the Bible calls sin. This is why Christ came and died on the cross. The only way to change men is to get them converted to Jesus Christ. The greatest need of our great cities at this moment is evangelism.
0: We can help you find ways to tell your friends and neighbors about a personal relationship with Jesus Christ and how it will change their lives. 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That's findpeacewithgod.net. We're the Billy Graham Evangelistic Association.
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18: Welcome back to it. It is the Todd Stearns Radio Program on a Wednesday. I'm Andy Hoosier. Great to have you. 901-260-5926. If you want to jump into the conversation, plenty to cover. The new artificial intelligence announced by the Trump administration yesterday. Marco Rubio also showing what some of the new AI will do by 2027 on America.gov's website, where you can even apply for your passport directly on there without going to the Walgreens and having what he calls is like your jail photo.
19: Let me show you how easy it is. You would ask, how do I apply for my first passport? And once I'm signed in with login.gov, I can securely see the information that the government already has about me in its system. I don't have to type the same thing over and over and over again. Now the fun part, the photo. You can take a new one of yourself on the phone. You probably can't use those filters to make you look 50 years younger, but you can take a picture of yourself on the phone in the comfort of your own home, or you can upload one directly from your own device. You're not going any longer to some drugstore to get your picture taken behind a white screen. And this is a really cool feature.
18: Right. And he goes on talking about the breakdown of this. This is really neat kind of technology. This is a drastic change from administration to administration, right, Dylan? I remember back in the day with Barack Obama back in the early 2000s when we created Obamacare and the ACA website, and it was hundreds of thousands of dollars for a website that never even worked. And I remember the very first campaign when Donald Trump came down those escalators in 2014 and he announced he was running for president. He said that it was a complete disaster, that it was way too expensive for that website, and that I can create a website for 10 bucks and it would be way more efficient than what Barack Obama did for the ACA website. We've gone from that time all the way to now where we have an artificially intelligence-driven website for the entire government entity for you to go to and get all your information. Talk about the difference in policy on how things work. Let's go to and shift gears a little bit here. Kind of relevant, though, as we talk about technology and the prohibitions that we have with technology with some of the government styles around the world and what we could see here in the great U.S. of A. As we go to our Patriot Mobile Newsmaker Hotline, he's a great friend of mine. He is the author of the DNA of Democracy series. He's also an author of multiple other books and screenwrites and a historian and so much more. Really happy to have on the program Mr. Richard Lyons. Richard, how are you, my friend?
20: Great to be with you, Andy.
18: Yeah. Oh, it's great to chat with you, my friend. There is so much to talk about because right now we are on the precipice. We are almost a month away from midterm season 2026. We have some pretty wild, radical ideologies that are being pushed here in the United States. We also wrapped up with the UN summit and in the UN assembly just a week or so ago in New York City. And for some reason, Richard, you know this being with what you study, there are some nations desperately clinging on to their big government totalitarianism, isn't there?
20: Yeah, there are. And you know, you brought it up at the start, the AI summit under Trump and its comparison to Barack Obama. So Barack Obama, it's socialist thinking. The government has to run everything. And it's socialist thinking that one party is at the top and one person is at the head of the party. So the whole Unaffordable Care Act had to go through Barack Obama and then down to persons who weren't properly trained to even run a website. And it didn't cost thousands, it cost millions of dollars. And it broke on day one. Do you remember, Andy?
18: Oh, yeah, it crashed.
20: I mean, it was a laughingstock. So here's the difference. That's socialism, right? It's Mamdani spending $30 million to create a grocery store when the guy down the block did it on his own without the government and can do a startup for, what, $1 to $3 million instead of just purchasing the place for $30 million.
18: Right.
20: Now, if you take the AI summit that just happened, right, you had all the leaders in the industry. These guys are like Henry Ford. They're like Thomas Edison today, right? And why do these people flourish in America? Because government stays out of their way. Right?
18: Yeah,
20: and
18: that's exactly it.
20: And all these guys in their exact discipline know their discipline and bring all their disciplines to bear on an industry. And so in the auto industry, if we go back to that and its explosion in the 1950s, how many companies were there? How many heads of companies? How many shareholders? How many consumers? How many people made the seats that went into a GM car at that time? How many different seats? All American companies, all American headed, all American shareholders, and everybody in society benefiting.
18: I love the analogy. I love the analogy that was made back in the day when Milton Friedman was talking about capitalism and just the intricacies of how difficult it was to make a pencil, just a simple pencil, and everybody that it went through, all the different materials that it went through, and how a socialist, big government, totalitarian government couldn't make something as simple as a pencil because it took a free market based on something as simple as that. But the intricacies and who worked on it and what resources that
20: American shareholders and everybody in society benefiting.
18: I love the analogy that was made back in the day when Milton Friedman was talking about capitalism and just the intricacies of how difficult it was to make a pencil, just a simple pencil, and everybody that it went through, all the different materials that it went through, and how a socialist, big government, totalitarian government couldn't make something as simple as a pencil because it took a free market based on something as simple as that. But the intricacies and who worked on it and what resources, that there's no way a socialist nation could actually make a pencil.

0: God calls us to come alongside people who hurt.
1: Thousands of Christians through the ages have given their lives to help their neighbor, to relieve poverty, to care for the sick. Certainly the church is to be concerned about the social injustices in our world.
0: Along with meeting physical needs, says Billy Graham,
1: Jesus would see something even deeper. If only we could begin at the root of our problems, which is the disease of human nature that the Bible calls sin. This is why Christ came and died on the cross. The only way to change men is to get them converted to Jesus Christ. The greatest need of our great cities at this moment is evangelism.
0: We can help you find ways to tell your friends and neighbors about a personal relationship with Jesus Christ and how it will change their lives. 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Then click where it says, Grow in Your Christian Faith. That's findpeacewithgod.net. We're the Billy Graham Evangelistic Association.
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1: Thousands of Christians through the ages have given their lives to help their neighbor, to relieve poverty, to care for the sick. Certainly the church is to be concerned about the social injustices in our world.
0: Along with meeting physical needs, says Billy Graham,
1: Jesus would see something even deeper. If only we could begin at the root of our problems, which is the disease of human nature that the Bible calls sin. This is why Christ came and died on the cross. The only way to change men is to get them converted to Jesus Christ. The greatest need of our great cities at this moment is evangelism.
0: We can help you find ways to tell your friends and neighbors about a personal relationship with Jesus Christ and how it will change their lives. 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That's findpeacewithgod.net. We're the Billy Graham Evangelistic Association.
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1: here we are. Todd Starnes radio program. Great to have you. Andy Hoosier sitting in today for that Wednesday midweek celebration, 901-260-5926. I want to stick on Washington, D.C. for just a moment. There's some bills that are being voted on in Congress. All the news is happening. And again, refer this back to put on the lens of the election season. What's being done intentionally by Republicans and Democrats to try and get their voters engaged and active and excited before the midterm season, which is just over 30 days away. Headline from Fox News happening just moments ago. The Senate has overwhelmingly shut down a bill that would have prevented insider trading and would have created voter ID for the nation with the Save America Act. Yeah. Now, here's the thing. According to Democrats and Chuck Schumer, the Democrats say that Republicans put the poison bill in there, the poison pill with the voter ID, because they knew it was not going to go anywhere. So every Democrat voted against this bill, even though the insider trading stuff was in there as well. And more than, according to the latest report, the Pew Research studies show that 83% of Americans, Republicans, Democrats, independents alike, all support the idea of banning insider trading from members of Congress and elected officials in Washington, D.C., knowing what's going to happen policy-wise. It could be affecting the markets, and for them to capitalize on that, which is why we've seen a 600% growth of stock value from someone like, I don't know, Nancy Pelosi or Joe Biden or somebody else. But because they put the Save America Act in there, or a version of it, then here's the thing, and this is why this is, again, the political games they like to play. According to Democrats, when the Save America Act was a big thing a few months ago, they didn't like the bill, not because of just the basic idea of voter ID, but they said it was because of what the Save America Act with all the other points that were in there. They're like 10 bullet points. And it was about transgenders in athletics, and it was about the voter ID, and it was about being able to actually have different investigative committees to make sure that voter rolls are accurate within states. It was a whole litany of like 10 bullet points that President Trump laid out for the entire Save America Act. And the argument from Democrats at that time was that they support the basic concept idea of a voter ID system, that obviously it's a non-issue, that obviously that, you know, that there aren't illegal aliens or people that shouldn't be voting that are actually casting ballots across the nation. So it's a silly argument, so we would vote for it because it's a nothing burger. That's what their argument was. Now they're against it. Now they're saying the Save America Act is bad with the basic voter ID, including in a bill that all Democrats and Republicans say they want to push, which is banning insider trading. At the same time, to look at the Republican side, shame on Republicans for waiting this long. Now the election, look, we've already had the mail-in ballots go out. We're within the 30-day realm almost. I think it's like 35 days now before Election Day, which means early voting is going to be starting in many states, if they have not already, in certain areas. And all of a sudden, John Thune is on Fox News being like, oh, yeah, we're going to pass the Save America Act. 2 months ago, there were Republicans that were opposed to the Save America Act, saying that even if we voted on it then, 2 or 3 months ago, there wouldn't be enough time to implement the Save America Act for voter ID before the midterm season of this year. So it's a non-issue now. I mean, we still need to do it for future reference, but for the elections this year, to make sure that we feel comfortable with the election this year, it's a non-issue. And now all of a sudden, John Thune is doing a campaign, getting on Fox, doing the talking heads, saying, yeah, we got to pass the Save America Act. We're going to put it up for a vote. And we know it's not going to go anywhere, but we're going to put it up for a vote to get them on record for it. Why didn't you do that back in January when Donald Trump literally announced the Save America Act in the early part of January 2026 and said, we need voter ID nationwide? That we have states like California that literally have laws on the bill saying that it is illegal for you to actually show a piece of identification while you're at the polling place ready to go and vote. We have to get rid of that. We have to make sure that the right people are voting. And while Democrats like to throw out these numbers of there's been very few cases of people that have been caught that have illegally voted, that's number one, still too many. And number two, we don't know the actual number of people that have voted illegally because we haven't been allowed to study it. If you remember the first administration, the Trump admin 1.0, Chris Kobach, who is now our attorney general here in Kansas, my great state, at that time he was Secretary of State of Kansas. He had worked with the Trump administration to create the Election Integrity Commission. And the entire goal was to have the federal government be able to cross-reference voter rolls in state by state by state to see if anybody was registered in multiple different states, if people were voting illegally, if they were registered illegally in certain areas. They were looking to try and do this cross-reference. Now, we can have the argument on whether the federal government should be centralizing elections, because at the same time, There are two stipulations according to the Constitution to allow you to vote, which is you are a U.S. citizen and you abide by the jurisdiction thereof. And according to the Constitution, since it doesn't give any additional guidelines, it's up to states by default to figure out those requirements that you're a U.S. citizen and you abide by the jurisdiction thereof. That means you can't be in prison, you can't be breaking laws, you can't be here illegally, and that you have to be a U.S. citizen. And if you clear those hurdles, then you can go and vote. And we encourage everybody to go and vote. But we have to follow those basic guidelines. And if we don't know, then that's the same as doing it wrong. Saying that we don't know who's actually voting is the same as we know who's voting and they're the people that aren't supposed to be voting. That is the exact same thing. And in fact, during the election in California, in the LA mayor's primary, there were videos being leaked all over social media. It was trending all over the place, if you saw some of those, of some people that were homeless people that were being paid $2, $3, or even something like a pack of cigarettes or some drugs by people to say, hey, here's some information, here's a name, here's an address, I want you to register to vote, and I want you to vote with this ballot by using this information, and we're going to pay you a couple bucks. There's actual video of that happening. So for Democrats to be like, it's not happening, we haven't found any cases, it's because we can't research it. And because we know what's happening, but we're not allowed to actually investigate it. So this is still a major issue. But for the elections this year, it's now a non-issue. And for all the Republicans, including John Thune, our Senate Majority Leader right now, to come out and be like, we're going to start pushing this weeks before the midterm season? Where was that excitement 9 months ago, 10 months ago? Donald Trump announced the Save America Act early January. And we should have been on it that time and said before the end of January, this bill will be passed or we will have every Democrat and Republican on record on whether they support the issue or they don't support the issue, because this is this important. We have to make sure that things are actually done right. Now, it's now a non-issue. And for all the Republicans, including John Thune, our Senate Majority Leader right now, to come out and be like, we're going to start pushing this weeks before the midterm season. Where was that excitement 9 months ago? 10 months ago, Donald Trump announced the Save America Act early January, and we should have been on it that time and said before the end of January, this bill will be passed or we will have every Democrat and Republican on record on whether they support the issue or they don't support the issue, because this is this important. We have to make sure that things are actually done right. Now, they're using it for a political scapegoat to say we're

0: those that have tried to attack Donald Trump, elected officials that supported Donald Trump, and you as a Republican voter that also supported Donald Trump. That was the hearing with Jack Smith, and that one got a little testy as John Kennedy, one of our favorite people, I think, with the Todd Starnes radio program, that was questioning Jack Smith on some of the insanity that was going on and the blatant knowledge of him knowing exactly what he was doing, which was breaking basic law.
1: In fact, President Biden and or his White House staff told General Garland to prosecute the president, didn't they?
2: Again, I have no idea about that. What my job was
1: don't
2: to
1: know
2: make it...
1: anything about that. Do you believe in the tooth fairy?
2: I do not.
1: How about the Easter Bunny?
2: I no longer believe in the Easter Bunny.
1: Yes. Do you think Jimmy Hoffa died of natural causes?
2: I do not.
1: Okay. Now, you sought the phone records of a bunch of U.S. senators, right?
2: We sought the toll records, non-content records.
1: Any Democrats or just Republicans?
2: If President Trump had reached out to Democrats,
1: yeah, but
2: I'm just
1: trying to get the facts. Were there any Democrats he sought their phone records? Just Republicans, right?
2: The toll records that we sought were relevant to the investigation, and they were Republicans.
1: I'm asking you.
0: All right, so we'll get back to that in a minute. John Kennedy, I mean, laying it down on him. Jack Smith, I think, is going to be in a lot of trouble. And this is, as we talk about the artificial intelligence, which we did earlier, and we talk about the future of what this government can look like with a centralized power. If Democrats, the DSA, actually get into power, that we're going to see this whole thing all over again. Their main objective, which they've already openly, publicly stated, is that their main goal is going to be retribution against Donald Trump, supporters of Donald Trump, elected officials that helped Donald Trump impose his tyranny and authoritarianism over the United States of America. And we're going to see more of this. The politicizing of certain government agencies, the politicizing of the Department of Justice, the politicizing of the CIA and the FBI and every other agency that wants to spy on you, because if you supported him, then you obviously are a Nazi and a fascist and a domestic terrorist, which is what Joe Biden openly said to us. Now, the chickens are coming home to roost for them, and we have to get this information out very soon, because I hope, and again, fingers and toes crossed and everything else, I really hope that Democrat voters or independent voters would sit there and ask, wait a second, if it happened before, would they do it again? With how much they hate and the TDS, the Trump derangement syndrome that they have against him, would they do something like that again? Because what they did by surveilling, collecting data, was complete violation of law. And Jack Smith, well, Donald Trump was colluding with him. Why are you colluding with him? What are you talking about, man? Come on.
1: You stalled me again, counselor. You know that. You sought just the records of the Republicans. And you knew that violated the speech and debate clause, didn't you?
2: That is incorrect. We sought to comply
1: with
2: that.
1: Did you take Conwell?
2: I'm sorry, Senator.
1: Were you in the quad playing Frisbee during Conwell at Harvard Law School?
2: I did take constitutional law, yes.
1: Yeah, well, then you had to know it violated the speech and debate clause. In fact, when you went to Judge Boasberg, you didn't even tell him you were seeking the phone records of members of Congress, did you? Because you knew he wouldn't agree. He would say, hey, counselor, anybody who knows a law book from a J. Crew catalog knows if this violates the Constitution.
0: All right. So, look, I don't know if we're going to get anything from this. I've never seen anybody during these hearings actually have any repercussions against them, actually go to jail for the crimes they committed. But at least we can get the information out, right? Information is key number one. Knowledge is information, and therefore we know what to do with that information, and we can make better judgment moving forward. That's what we hope for. That's the ultimate goal, because just like the hearings with Hillary Clinton, who is still out and running free and doing her thing, just like everybody that's been included in the Epstein file, they're all running free, doing their thing, at least for the most part, that we at least the information is knowledge and knowledge is power, and we can make better decisions moving forward. But are we going to see any repercussions and justice being done for this? I don't know. I don't know if we are. And Democrats continue to run on the idea that if they gain power in Congress again in November, that they will be impeaching. They will be investigating Donald Trump. So get ready for millions upon millions of dollars to be spent of your taxpayer money. Back on to going after President Donald J. Trump. All right, your thoughts on this?

0: 901-260-5926, 901-260-5926. I want to cover all of this and where we're at with this election. Will this actually be the needle that, or the straw that breaks the camel's back on some of the fraud, the scandals, the shenanigans, the malarkey against the Democrats? We'll do that right here with the Todd Starnes radio program. Stay here.
1: He's a man of his word. Todd Starnes.
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0: Welcome back to it. Last segment as we're wrapping things up here for the Todd Starnes radio program. Look at that. We talk about the Save America Act. We talk about voter fraud. We talk about people voting that are not supposed to be voting. And all of a sudden, We heard an announcement earlier today from Attorney General Todd Blanche, where he has announced that a federal grand jury has now indicted 10 lawful permanent residents that are accused of voting illegally or attempting to do so in multiple states. Multiple elections in the state of Minnesota. The defendants, you want to guess where they're from? Show of hands. Now, they say they're permanent residents, which is good. They at least came here legally to some degree. They're permanent residents, and we welcome them. But being a permanent resident does not mean you're a U.S. citizen, does not mean you still have a voice in our democratic system. You have to become an actual U.S. citizen, go through that naturalization process in order to do that. The 10 defendants that voted in multiple elections in the state of Minnesota include Liberia, Canada, South Africa, Brazil, Bosnia, Germany, Ghana, and Lithuania, where they allegedly lied to elect officials and told them they were U.S. citizens so they would be able to register to vote. So while Democrats continue to say there's no cases or it's very, very few and far between, well, even one is not okay. If you're any voter, Republican or Democrat or independent, unaffiliated, libertarian, fill in the blank, whatever, if you're a voter and you know that one vote was misdone improperly to counter your vote, would you feel like the democratic process is playing out the way it's supposed to? Of course you wouldn't. You'd feel a little betrayed. You're like, wait a second, I voted. My vote's supposed to count. And with a larger and a growing number of the population where they say that voting doesn't matter, my vote doesn't count, I'm not going to go and participate in the democratic process. We already have one of the lowest voter turnouts in, you know, modern society in the United States, with the least amount of people that actually go and actually do vote right now. There are 360 million people in the United States, and it always comes down to 150, 160 million people. I get there's a lot of young children, so let's knock off maybe 25% of that left over, but the rest of people should be able to go and vote. Why are they not voting? We have massive low voter turnouts already, and it's because people just don't feel like they care or like their vote actually matters and actually means anything. So any of these cases are a case too many. We had the software glitch that happened on the East Coast, I want to say Maryland recently, and they had, out of all of the, 10,000 people that were illegally registered or registered with the software error in their Secretary of State's website, then they were like, well, less than 10% of them actually voted. But still, you're talking about 600 people that went and voted. What are we doing here? The midterm season's right around the corner. Do you feel comfortable with that electoral process? And now with 10 being prosecuted by a federal grand jury out of Minnesota, that's just the tip of the iceberg. Are we going to find out more? Now that this is a priority number one, now that we're going to actually investigate this and look into it, and not only through the immigration process, but through the Save America Act, through the Department of Justice, through different agencies that are going to investigate these issues, how many are we going to actually find? And will those numbers from the Democrats that have tried to play it off as not a big issue, it's very rarely happening if it ever happens at all, how many of them are going to have to eat their crow, so to speak, because of what we're actually going to find out here. According to the statement, the most basic way the Department of Justice can accomplish this restoration of trust is by working to make sure the only people voting in an election in the United States are American citizens who are eligible to vote. The 10 defendants that were charged separately gave the names and the ages of all the individuals appear to be who are not only just charged with voting illegally, but also falsely claimed citizenship for one individual back in 2024 in order to register. There was, and I don't know if you guys can find this on the fly, probably not. There was a state, and I want to say it was Minnesota, I want to say it was Minneapolis, where there's a program to where if you go in and vouch for up to 8 individuals, you can vouch for them to allow them to vote and to register to vote, and they don't have to show an ID. And this is predominantly for the Muslim community and predominantly for women who cover their entire face and cover who they are because they're not allowed to show their face in public, so you have no clue who these individuals are. And we're going to have to verify it, but I want to say I remember hearing this, I want to say a week or two ago, a couple weeks ago. It's been a while. I know, time flies right on by. But where you can vouch for the program and say, yes, they are part of my community, if they are part of my church, they're part of my whatever, and I vouch for these people to come in and vote, and you can do that for up to 8 individuals. And look, if that's the case, we're going to see, my prediction here, we're going to see a heck of a lot more investigations and indictments and charges coming out from the state of Minnesota, where they're allowing this to happen over and over again. They look the other way, and when we try to investigate it, they claim racism, they throw a temper tantrum, and you got Tim Walz out there with his jazz hands getting all fiery up and saying that we're going to support the Somali populations and the minority populations in the city of Minneapolis, because if you touch them, you're a racist. How could you? Back at it again tomorrow. My name's Andy Hoosier. Such an honor to fill in for Todd Starnes on the Todd Starnes radio program. We'll see you back on the radio soon. Bye.
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24: Agencies to develop new methods to reduce tick and mosquito populations, including non-chemical controls and biotechnology. It sets a goal of cutting invasive mosquito populations in Washington, D.C. by 90% and ticks by 50% by 2028, while also expanding research into diseases such as Lyme disease and alpha-gal syndrome. More than half of U.S. states now restrict foreign ownership of farmland, while foreign interests hold about 46 million acres nationwide.
25: At the end of calendar year 2022, a supermajority of states in the United States affirmatively allowed for foreign ownership, regardless of country of origin. 30 or so states now have some type of restriction on foreign ownership.
24: Harrison Pittman of the National Agricultural Law Center went on to tell RFD-TV that most foreign-owned acreage belongs to investors from allied countries, while many new restrictions target nations considered adversaries. Miss Rachel is facing criticism over her increasingly outspoken political activism. The children's entertainer says she is political and has defended speaking out on Gaza, immigration, and other issues. Critics argue parents may not expect political messaging from a trusted children's educator, while Miss Rachel says parents can decide what their children watch. If you're a New Yorker looking for love but on a budget, Zelle wants to help.
26: New York is one expensive city, especially if you're single. Zelle's new Economics of Dating report found that 84% of Gen Z and millennial singles say rising costs have impacted their dating lives. Well, now the Cash App wants to play Cupid. It's sponsoring Fare Free Thursdays on NYC ferries through the month of October. Zelle's also out with an NYC affordable date night guide filled with low-cost suggestions in all 5 boroughs near the ferry landings, so couples can spend time together without overspending. In New York, I'm Daria Albinger.
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24: A federal appeals court has halted the execution of a Tennessee woman an hour before it was scheduled to begin this morning.
3: Krista Pike was scheduled to receive a lethal injection at the Riverbend Maximum Security Institution in Nashville. The 50-year-old Pike was convicted of a murder that she committed in 1995 when she was 18. An hour before the scheduled execution, the Sixth Circuit Court of Appeals issued a stay. The court wants to review Pike's claims of sexual and physical abuse as a child. It's not known if the Tennessee Attorney General is appealing the ruling. Pike would have been the first woman executed in Tennessee in more than 200 years. I'm Paul Miles.
24: Canadian Prime Minister Mark Carney has announced a $1.2 billion investment into ocean conservation. The money will expand Coast Guard marine monitoring, improve emergency response, and protect marine life. The announcement comes ahead of a Thursday deadline on a proposed pipeline from Alberta to British Columbia's Pacific coast. President Trump is expected to soon announce South Korea's new investment projects in the U.S. under a bilateral trade agreement reached last year.
4: Those investments include $54 billion for a liquefied natural gas project in Alaska and a large gas-fired power plant in Texas. South Korea says there are also plans to build 8 large nuclear reactors in the U.S. The announcement could come as soon as today. I'm Tammy Trujillo.
24: I'm Ron Warner, USA Radio News.
5: 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I just want to warn you, traffic is tough out there.
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0: welcome. It is Eric Erickson here this fine Wednesday. The phone number, 877-973-7425. If you want to be on the program, glad to have you with me today. We've got a lot happening. I want to begin out of the gate with this situation. Flight FZ-1073, a Fly Dubai flight hijacked. As you were waking up this morning on the East Coast, this story was breaking. Pretty big deal. Israeli passengers attacked the co-pilot who had stabbed the pilot. The passengers could hear the scuffling and commotion, stormed the cockpit, dragged out the co-pilot. And there happened to be a South African and New Zealand pilots on board who were tourists who were able to save the flight. I do not yet know the status of the pilot. I am looking at that. He was pretty badly injured. The pilot was able to signal two emergencies. The first was a standard emergency beacon. The second was a hijack code. And it appeared to veer off course. It plunged 14,000 feet in a minute. There was all sorts of, all sorts of commotion. Amit Siegel is the chief political analyst for N12 News in Tel Aviv. The entire region held its breath this morning, he writes. Fly Dubai flight from Dubai to Tel Aviv sent an emergency signal, flashed the hijack code, appeared to veer off course. The region then exhaled almost with a chuckle when early reports blamed a scuffle between the two pilots. The laughter died as security assessments and passenger testimony revealed the co-pilot had repeatedly stabbed the captain. The terrorist then seized the controls and pointed the plane toward the ground, dropping almost 20,000 feet in just a minute, until several crew members and passengers forced their way through the cockpit door and subdued him, many injured in the process. The plane made an emergency landing in Tabuk in northwestern Saudi Arabia, where the passengers were being shuffled back to Israel. The assailant's specific motive and affiliation are unconfirmed at this time. Unlike many of the hijackings in Israel's long history, today had a happy ending. It came just weeks after the 25th anniversary of the deadliest hijacking in history. That would be 9/11. There are now lots of questions about the situation and whether or not this was intended to just be a hijacking to kill the Israelis on the plane, or was it an attempt to commandeer the flight and veer it off course at landing into something in Israel. El Al, the Israeli airline, has not had a hijacking in decades. In fact, it's been over 20 years since anyone has attempted to hijack a plane headed into Israel, given security. El Al suspended its scheduled flights to the United Arab Emirates in March of this year due to security risks. It hasn't resumed them since the Iran war began. The assailant possibly intended to drive a wedge between the Emirati and the Israeli alliance that is growing. Now, here's something you need to know. The Israeli Prime Minister Benjamin Netanyahu went to Abu Dhabi the other day. It was not widely covered in Western media, but Benjamin Netanyahu, the Prime Minister of Israel, went to Abu Dhabi, had a security meeting with them. The Saudis were there. According to people on the ground there, there were flights, diplomatic flights, from Egypt, from Oman, from Kuwait, from Jordan, from Saudi Arabia, from Bahrain, and a couple other, Morocco, I believe, among others. Morocco and Israel now have established a military alliance, and Israel and the United States now are the two primary providers of weaponry to Morocco. Morocco is an Islamic state. If you haven't been to Morocco, it's a fantastic country. Casablanca, maybe a little overrated, but you can go see the Straits of Gibraltar. I have seen them from Gibraltar, and I've seen them from Morocco, and it's very cool. Morocco is a cool place. Tunisia is where they filmed Star Wars, but Morocco is a little more Western than Tunisia. Tunisia, not the greatest place in my mind. Morocco is really cool. Little overrated on the tourist side, but it's cool. And now Morocco, also a kingdom, now an ally of Israel. Saudi Arabia is an unofficial ally of Israel. What we know is that the Israelis now have been sharing military intelligence with the Saudis and targeting the Houthi for the Saudis, which is kind of unheard of. I've mentioned this before, and you guys know I grew up. It's become a joke with my team. So I grew up in Dubai, because there's been more than once where I said, so I grew up in Dubai. It's like, I just forget that they know. We were walking down the street. Charlie and I were visiting WDBO one time, and we were downtown Orlando. There's a Corona cigar in downtown. I want Corona cigar to advertise on my program. So if you want to buy cigars, Corona cigar, that's where you should go. They have the best cigar selection. I want them as an advertiser, but nonetheless. So we were at Corona cigar. It was like 11 o'clock at night. We were visiting WDBO, and then we were going up to WOKV in Jacksonville the next day. We were walking down the street, and I look at Charlie. I said, "So I grew up in Dubai," and I started telling him a story. And literally, he freezes, and he looks at me. He's, "I can't actually tell you the language he used, but basically, no joke, moron." It's now become a joke. So I grew up in Dubai. When I was a kid, you could make a phone call from Dubai to Tel Aviv. It was like the phone lines did not exist to connect the United Arab Emirates to Israel. It simply didn't exist. You couldn't fly there. You couldn't visit there. I've still never been to Israel. I get invited all the time. I don't have the bandwidth to go. In fact, I just got invited on one in February of next year. I have never been to Israel, and I want to go to Israel. The problem is that all of these trips to Israel, they're like two-week trips. And I'm like, I got a job. I got a J-O-B. I can't take 2 weeks off, particularly this is my son's senior year in high school. And so I intend to take a good spring break with him, and I want to take him on a trip in summer next year. So like my daughter several years ago, I was probably like this year, I haven't really taken a lot of days. I got 2 days this month where I got to be off for work stuff. But otherwise I haven't taken a lot of vacation this year because I want to like next year, from January to June, be able to take some trips with my son, after the election. This is an election year too. I try not to travel very much at the election, or at least take time off. But in any event, like this morning, I'm touring the Renai factory this morning. It's just north of me, but then I got to get up here to be able to do the show. So I toured Renai this morning and now here behind the microphone and didn't want to take a day off, wanted to make it all work. I digress. Tangent, sorry. In any event, when I was a kid, there was no traveling between the UAE and Israel. It didn't happen. Same with Saudi Arabia. In fact, your books in the Middle East had Israel redacted or the pages ripped out. If you'd go to my library growing up in Dubai and you pulled out a World Book Encyclopedia or an Encyclopedia Britannica, for those of you who remember those, the pages on Israel were cut out. In my geography textbook, the Israel was blacked out and sometimes pasted over with the word Palestine. The Israeli flag was blacked out. Any mention of Israel was blacked out. If you came into the country and you had your Bible with you, your Bible might have disappeared. You had to carry it with you when you came into the country when I was a kid. All of that has changed now. You can make a call from Dubai to Tel Aviv. You can fly from Dubai to Tel Aviv, something I've never done. It's the Abraham Accords with the president. And now, because of the situation in Iran, if you will recall, about 4 months ago, the media was claiming that Saudi Arabia, the UAE, Kuwait, the Gulf Cooperative Council, the GCC, they were turning their back on Israel. They viewed Israel as the problem. They viewed Israel as problematic. They viewed Israel as the harbinger of all bad things. And that was widespread in the media that the Middle Eastern countries were undoing the Abraham Accords because they were furious with Israel. Turns out it's not true. Turns out it's not true. The Israelis, the Saudis, the Emiratis, the Kuwaitis, the Bahrainians, the Omanis, the Egyptians, Egyptir is a big player. They're all collaborating against Iran. They're all collaborating against the Muslim Brotherhood. They're all collaborating militarily. Iran is now, not Iran, Israel is now selling weapons to Morocco. Israel is now providing military targeting technology to Saudi Arabia. Israel is now providing intelligence to the United Arab Emirates. Israel is now providing its Arab allies information, weapons, systems, and supplies in order to take on the Iranians, to take on the Muslim Brotherhood, and to take on domestic terrorism, to take on the Houthi. It's all because of Donald Trump, who's not going to get the credit. Donald Trump is never going to get the Nobel Peace Prize because world leaders don't like him. The Western elite hate the president. The Western elite do not like the president of the United States. They abhor him. They view him as some sort of rube, as some sort of hick, as some sort of backwater bully. They don't like him. The president of the United States has set the conditions for Israel and Middle Eastern allies of ours to cooperate, to trade military intelligence, to sell military weaponry to our Arab allies. The president of the United States set the condition for trade and travel and tourism between Israel and its Arab neighbors. The president of the United States did all these things. He will not be given a Nobel Prize. He will not be appreciated for it. He has brought a segment of peace to the Middle East, even as this war is raging in Iran. And I'm going to push as far out into the show as I can, the Iran stuff, but there's really good news in Iran. Today, there is a plane that was hijacked, traveling from Dubai to Tel Aviv. The pilot was from the United Arab Emirates. The co-pilot was from Oman. The Omani pilot stabbed repeatedly the Emirati pilot. The plane plunged. Passengers overwhelmingly were Israeli coming back from Dubai, something that just 10 years ago would have been impossible. They kicked in the door of the cockpit. They pulled out the co-pilot. A New Zealander and a South African were on board the plane, traveling from Dubai to Tel Aviv, again, something impossible 10 years ago, and these Western tourists were on this plane. They were pilots. They saved the plane. They landed it in Saudi Arabia. 10 years ago, had this happened, the Saudis would have forced the Israeli passengers to go back to Israel via a third country. They would not have directly transmitted the Israeli passengers back to Israel. They would have had to go through a third party because Saudi Arabia did not have any relationships whatsoever, did not talk to Israel. Today, the Israeli passengers were shuttled directly from Saudi Arabia to Israel safely. An international group of people, led by a lot of Israeli tourists in Dubai, headed home, saved a plane, and probably prevented a terror attack. That entire collaboration, the entire setup of an Israeli plane flying from Dubai to Israel over Saudi airspace, landing in Saudi Arabia, shuttling the passengers direct to Israel with Westerners on the flight, Israeli Jews on the flight, would not have been possible but for Donald Trump. Terrorism is always possible with radical Islam. The friendship and collaboration was not, but for what Donald Trump has done. And he deserves a lot of credit for that.
1: Have something to say?
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0: Welcome back. It is Eric Erickson here. Don't forget to text Eric, E-R-I-C-K, to 33777. Get the live stream, the show notes, all that. There is news. The Pentagon has awarded Boeing a more than $20 billion deal to develop a next-generation fighter jet for the Navy. Boeing is going to build fighter jets now for the Air Force and the Navy. It's a pretty big deal for them. From the release, the Department of War announces a contract awarded by the U.S. Navy to Boeing for the sixth-generation F-A-X-X strike fighter under the Next Generation Air Dominance Program. The contract is valued at more than $20 billion for the full-scale development phase. The contract procures multiple test aircraft for ground, airworthiness, systems, and weapons integration testing. The F-A-X-X is a critical pillar in our commitment to maintaining peace through strength. F-A-X-X will dominate contested airspace, extend operational reach, and deliver a decisive combat advantage for the warfighter, says Michael Duffy, Undersecretary of War for Acquisition and Sustainment. The platform represents a crucial, non-negotiable investment in America's national security and long-term air combat capabilities. We're joining forces with Boeing to field these capabilities rapidly, ensuring our warfighters possess the lethal and highly networked system required to deter aggression, protect undisputed power, and secure absolute air superiority. Now, Boeing is going to deliver for the Air Force, the F-47 they're going to call it, or F-45, something like that. They're also going to deliver now for the Navy. The question is, I hope they do better than the Boeing 737 lately. My goodness gracious. I can understand why Delta has gone with Airbus so much. But nonetheless, this is a big development. And also, it gets the U.S. away from the pattern where for a time, particularly during the Obama administration, they wanted one plane to do everything. They wanted a plane for the Air Force. They wanted a plane for the Navy. They wanted a plane for the Marines. They wanted a plane that could take off on an aircraft carrier and take off on a runway, and it had to be the same plane at all times for all people. And everyone grumbled about it, but it was the brilliance of the Obama administration to save money was one plane to rule them all. And, well, it didn't really work out well for them. And the F-35, it's a pretty cool plane, but it does have some problems. I still think the F-22 is the coolest. The F-22, Jared, you know, my buddy Jared is listening, I guarantee you. You know, the F-22, pretty awesome. Although some of the technology and the aircraft that are coming out right now is cool. By the way, speaking of, I think I was a trendsetter. I got back here on Monday, and I complained about the Wi-Fi on my Delta flight home from Las Vegas. It just sucks. The Wi-Fi on Delta is ridiculously horrible. And over the Rocky Mountains, there was virtually zero cell service, a T-Mobile cell service. And everybody else is getting Starlink now. And Ed Bastian, the CEO of Delta, doesn't want to work with Elon Musk, apparently. So he's putting off on some beta tests for Amazon next year that doesn't appear that it's going to get even as high speed as what Starlink is today, while Starlink is already rolling out its V3 platform from the space launch the other day. I think Delta has made a mistake in not using Starlink and waiting for something from Amazon that may or may not get off the ground. Delta charges a premium, and because I live in Atlanta, I fly Delta. I can fly Southwest, which I may do because they have Starlink, but they don't have first class and they're not Delta. I like Delta, but I pay a premium for Delta. And if I got to pay a premium for Delta and it wants to now use AI to nickel and dime my routes and it doesn't want to give me decent internet, I mean, why? 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
1: Welcome back. It is Eric Erickson here across the nation. 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It's going to be fun, and we'll be watching the Georgia-Alabama game after it's over, too. Text show to 33777. Text show to 33777. It's going to be a fun night. Looking forward to having you guys there. Time is running out to get tickets. We're almost sold out, finally. I was a little nervous. I was a little bit nervous, like, because last year we sold out in 48 hours, and then suddenly tickets dragged this year. Turns out it was Georgia-Alabama game is interfering. Speaking of sports, how about the Braves? I'm sorry, those of you who are Phillies fans. How about the Braves yesterday? What a game. Austin Riley, you're my hero. Austin, if I saw you, Austin Riley, I'd buy you a beer. That home run at the end was fantastic. Sat on my front porch and watched it. I don't like that these games are in the afternoon. You got to get off work, and I can't get off work. I got to be here with you people. I would have loved to have gone to the game. As it is, I could not. We must now move on. We have to talk about the Senate. If you are a subscriber to my show notes, you saw my prediction today. And I'm going to update it throughout. But as of now, I do not believe that the Republicans are going to lose the United States Senate. They're going to lose the House for sure. The House is gone. But I don't think they're going to lose the Senate. I do think they're going to lose North Carolina. I mean, that's a foregone conclusion. I do think they're going to lose Ohio. Ohio could change, but the polling in Ohio for the GOP is pretty bleak. You have the white nationalists don't want to support Vivek Ramaswamy for governor. You have the Max Miller situation in Ohio that's actually dragging down the ticket, as I predicted, by the way. You have the you got the data center fight for the right there. Ohio, which is a pretty Republican state, is just deeply frustrated with the president, with the GOP, and they're probably going to return Sherrod Brown to the United States Senate as well. It's not a good situation in Ohio for the GOP. But in Michigan, there have been a number of pollsters who have come out and said Michigan historically undercounts the Republican vote more than any other state. And in Michigan, it's a 2 to 3 point race. And that suggests to me, given that Abdul El-Sayed is scrambling now to get black voters to support him, there's a massive refusal among black voters to support Abdul El-Sayed. Mike Rogers, I think, could pick up Michigan. I do not believe James Tallarico is going to beat Ken Paxton. I think that at the end of the day, enough Republicans will turn out and hold their nose and vote for Ken Paxton in Texas that he's going to get elected. But there is a story in the New York Times today. Ken Paxton, the Republican nominee for Senate in Texas, told a group of conservative donors and lobbyists last week that President Trump's midterm convention in Dallas had hurt Mr. Paxton politically, according to an audio recording obtained. The recording, which is muffled at times, captures Mr. Paxton being asked, "Do you feel like he's a little bit of a drag?" It's not clear from the audio who the questioner is referring to. Mr. Paxton responds, "So to be honest with you, the numbers when we did the convention, it dropped our numbers. Everybody's numbers dropped. Right now, yeah, not good." The audio of Mr. Paxton was shared with the Times by an attendee who recorded him speaking at a private fundraiser in Washington attended by roughly a dozen people. The person who opposes Mr. Paxton's campaign and provided the recording to the Times was granted anonymity because of Mr. Paxton's remarks being private. Three other people with knowledge of the event confirmed Mr. Paxton's attendance. Two of these people recalled that Mr. Paxton had been posed this question, and one recalled his response about the negative consequences of Mr. Trump's convention. Asked about the remarks, Nick Maddox, a senior Paxton advisor, said this is more manipulated nonsense from the New York Times to create a story that doesn't exist. Our latest poll from last week has Ken Paxton leading by 3 points, and every serious pollster will tell you that our numbers have improved since early September. I got to tell you, I've heard from a lot of Republicans that the GOP convention did more harm than good. In fact, it's pretty widely believed now by Republicans that the convention dragged down the GOP. More precisely, that Republican polling went down by 2 to 3 points after the convention. Among the people who watched it, they thought it was a waste of money and were annoyed by the rah-rah cheerleading without a recognition that the economy is not doing well for people and the insistence by Republicans that the economy is doing well for people. You know, I've got readers of my Substack, and they get mad at me for pointing out people are unhappy with the economy. They get really mad. They're like, no, the economy is fine. And they're making the exact same arguments the Democrats made, and they didn't accept it when the Democrats made the arguments, but they insist that the rest of us should accept these arguments now. And that is not a good way to run the campaigns, by telling voters that they're wrong. Voters may be wrong. After all, voters are people, and people are stupid. But you can't go for 4 years of telling people that the economy is bad with Joe Biden when the Democrats are saying, no, look at the macroeconomic numbers, it's good. And now the Republicans say, look at the macroeconomic numbers, it's good, you idiots. It doesn't work that way. Only the diehard partisans believe it. I actually think Paxson can beat Tallarico. The race is close. I think the polling average does have Tallarico ahead. Texas is a state where Republicans do engage with pollsters. I actually think probably it's stronger odds that there are Republicans unwilling to say they refuse to vote for Paxson than there are Republicans saying they vote for Paxson. In Texas, Republicans are such a big thing that for a Republican to actually say, nah, I'm not a Paxson guy, would be a big deal, and I don't think they'd talk to the pollsters. But I think Ken Paxson right now can win. The question is this, though. The president's team has concluded, and by the way, this may be news to all of you. The president's team has concluded that Paxson is not a good candidate. And the president's team has concluded that continuing to carry Ken Paxson, who is not doing fundraising himself in a very good manner, may kill the GOP elsewhere. And inside the White House, the corridors of power and the political operations tied to the president's future and the future of the GOP, the conversations are now happening on whether or not they should continue to help Ken Paxson as opposed to helping other Republicans who need the help, who can get across the finish line. Those Republicans have now written off Mike Collins in Georgia. There will be no cavalry coming for Mike Collins. There is no cavalry coming for Michael Whatley in North Carolina. You Republicans in North Carolina who hated Tom Tillis, much like you Republicans in Texas who hated John Cornyn, you've handed your state to the Democrats. You've handed your state to the Democrats in North Carolina. You didn't like Tom Tillis. You thought he wasn't with you. He wasn't loyal. He was a pretty reliable vote, voted over 90, who need the help, who can get across the finish line. Those Republicans have now written off Mike Collins in Georgia. There will be no cavalry coming for Mike Collins. There is no cavalry coming for Michael Whatley in North Carolina. You Republicans in North Carolina who hated Tom Tillis, much like you Republicans in Texas who hated John Cornyn, you've handed your state to the Democrats. You've handed your state to the Democrats in North Carolina. You didn't like Tom Tillis. You thought he wasn't with you. He wasn't loyal. He was a pretty reliable vote, voted over 90% with the president.

high, surrounded by the scandal-plagued staff who kept hiring more staff with white nationalist ties against a Jewish man at a time of rising anti-Semitism, and you've handed your state to the Democrats at the Senate level. You will not get rid of John Ossoff. The National Republicans are yanking their money out of Georgia and North Carolina. The National Republicans are now having conversations about Texas. Should they yank their money out of Texas and help the Republicans in Ohio? The Republicans in Ohio need help, and the Republicans in Ohio can still win. When you get word that Mr. Paxson is behind the scenes with fundraisers and donors in Washington, D.C., trashing the president of the United States, saying the convention that the president himself scripted and designed was not helpful and hurt their polling, you may get the trigger pulled on, we can stop funding Ken Paxson now, let him sink or swim on his own. Those of you who are cheerleaders of Ken Paxson, you do need to understand that the overwhelming consensus among people in and out of Texas is he's a lazy campaigner. I've heard this from people who work for his campaign, by the way. I know people who work for Ken Paxson's campaign, and they tell me he's a terrible campaigner, and he's a lazy fundraiser, and he's been relying on other people, which is his legacy. Ken Paxson has never won an election. Other people have won elections and carried Ken Paxson across the finish line. This is the first time he's been at the top of the ticket, and he doesn't have what it takes. And everyone who knew anything about it knew it, said it, and all the people who hated John Cornyn said, well, we hate John Cornyn. We're going to go with Ken Paxson. Well, you've handed yourself over to James Tallarico, probably, although I still think Paxson can do it. The question just is how many resources have to be poured into Texas before the GOP says, you're on your own, Ken. That may now happen sooner rather than later. But to Ken Paxson's point, behind closed doors where he doesn't think he's being heard. And by the way, I got to say, I can't use the S word, but I will say it is rather crappy that someone went to this clearly with the intention of sabotaging Ken Paxson. Some angry Republican. You know, listen, I would have supported Cornyn. I had Cornyn on the show. I'm not a Cornyn fan. People think I'm a Cornyn fan. I've been very critical of Cornyn over the years. I didn't support him for Senate Majority Leader. I didn't think he was as conservative as he could have been, but I knew he could win in Texas and would be a reliable vote on judges, so it was worth it, even though I disagree with him on stuff. But I'm a talk radio guy. I can criticize Ken Paxson. I can tell you what I think, even as I think he's going to win. Watching John Cornyn, who lost out there, sabotaging the Republican side, I don't think it's a good look. And I don't think it's a good look for a Republican to go to a Republican fundraiser and record a guy with the malicious intention of sending it to the New York Times to sabotage the guy's campaign. I don't think that's a good look. It looks like sour grapes, sore loser stuff. I think it reflects poorly on John Cornyn. At the same time, the Paxson people need to understand that people who were voting for Cornyn regularly, they weren't voting for John Cornyn. They were voting for a set of principles and convictions that Ken Paxson lacks. And they're not going to go vote for Ken Paxson, who lacks the convictions and principles that these people have. It was just such a boneheaded move. We're watching Republican parties around the country sabotage themselves. Look at Arizona. All of the people who are bitter and angry with the John McCain wing of their party in Arizona, they keep getting Democrats elected in Arizona now. Surprise. Just people forget how to do politics. The purity tests on both sides. We're seeing this with the Democratic Socialists too, are we not? I mean, look at Angie Nixon in Florida. Angie Nixon in Florida is not going to be the next senator from Florida. The Democratic Socialists outspent 13-1, decided they wanted to take over the Democratic Party with someone that even black Democrats don't particularly like in Florida. You got a black woman running as a Democrat in Florida that black Democrats don't like because she's too much of a nut job. It's not just the GOP. Both sides do it. But it has real ramifications for the GOP when Texas heads blue. And I don't think Texas... kind of a red state, but Donald Trump is the wild card anomaly that can turn people off. Overall, I think the GOP keeps the Senate. I think we lose two seats in the Senate. I think we go from a 54-seat majority to a 52-seat majority. I think that still is in play. I think the dynamics continue to change. I think that Ken Paxson may be headed towards a loss in Texas, but if the election were held today, I think Ken Paxson would win it. I'm not in set your hair on fire mode right now like so many people are. I don't think we're going to lose Kansas. I don't think we're going to lose Alaska. I don't think we're going to lose Iowa. I don't think we're going to lose Mississippi. I don't think we're going to lose South Carolina. I know my buddy Mark Halperin is panicked. He sees Republicans panicked. Republicans are always panicked at this time of year. You go back 6 years when this class of senators was up for election, and it was the same panic over the same states. Joni Ernst was behind the Democrat on Election Day, according to the polling, and she pulled it out. Time and time again, we see the Republicans pull this out because there is a polling advantage to the Democrats, and it always

0: the Republicans out. Right now, I'm just not in the freaked out mode. I'll tell you when things change. I'll tell you when the panic comes. But I've been pretty consistent. I think the Republicans keep the Senate. I continue to believe the Republicans keep the Senate. I continue to believe Ken Paxton wins, even as I don't like him. But I may be changing my mind on that as more Republicans in D.C., particularly inside the White House, debate whether or not to pull funding from him.
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0: 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Authorities say a Kentucky officer ran the same two license plates 2,000 times. They belonged to the mother of his child. She had an order of protection against him. He didn't hack anything. He typed in a plate. The Washington Post found at least 50 more times, over 120,000 cameras, these things happening. Most were watching women. Audit logs show a police chief ran 600 searches on two plates, his ex's and her teenage daughter. Here's what nobody says. A plate tells you who drives the car. It doesn't tell you where that person sleeps. 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
1: 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You get 15% off. I will be playing golf this afternoon with some friends of mine. I will have my Van Allen Golf putter. I will be showing it off. VanAllenGolf.com. I've mentioned the Braves. Try not to be too Georgia-centric for those of you who get sensitive about it. But the Braves, God bless the Braves. Austin Riley, again, I'll buy you a beer. If I ever meet you, I'll buy you several after that home run. I got to play this clip for you. You know, speaking of the Republicans pick bad candidates, the Democrats pick some bad candidates. One of the worst candidates for the Democrats in America is Keisha Crimeway Bottoms, the mayor of Atlanta. They decided that Stacey Abrams was off being the president of Earth for Star Trek. They needed another black woman to run for governor of Georgia. Absolute disaster. Just listen to this from Anderson Cooper on CNN last night, an interview with a voter in Atlanta.
2: Valana Willis lived in Atlanta when Bottoms was mayor, and says she often didn't feel safe.
3: She would break three barriers in one election if she won. Does that matter to you at all?
4: Nope. Nope. I want the person who's most qualified, who cares about all the people.
3: Do you like Mr. Jackson, or is it just you can't vote for her?
4: I like some of the things he's done. But no, I can't vote for her. I won't. Being a black woman, all that, I'm she don't get my vote for that.
2: Valana Willis.
1: That's my buddy John King at CNN, who was talking to this. A black woman in Atlanta who is voting for John Ossoff. She has a John Ossoff sign in her front yard. And she will not vote for Keisha Lance Bottoms in Georgia because of what Keisha Lance Bottoms did to the city of Atlanta. So here's the thing that you really, really do need to appreciate and understand about politics. It is a standard rule of thumb in politics. When a candidate launches negative ads against his opponent, his negatives go up. You just hope that your opponent's negatives go up further than your negatives. But you attack someone, your negatives go up. Their negatives, you hope, go up further. That's not happening with Rick Jackson in Georgia. And it has left a lot of people befuddled as to why are his negatives not going up. He is pounding the snot out of Keisha Lance Bottoms on a daily basis on TV. By the way, she's had to go up on air again. She had taken all of her ads down. Democrats got panicked. Democrats underneath her on the ticket in Georgia, they're upset. So she had to spend some more money putting ads up. It's not helping her. Why are Rick Jackson's negatives not going up? In focus grouping that I am aware of, by some outside groups on why this phenomenon is happening, because it's very rare that it happens, that his positives are going up, even though he's beating the crud out of Keisha Bottoms. Turns out the voters view his ads as just a historic record. All he's doing is playing news clips and interviews with people who lived through her time as mayor. They don't view him as attacks. They view it as a reminder of what she was like as mayor. So his attack ads are not viewed by voters as attacks. They're viewed by voters as a historic record of her record as mayor. And it was a disaster, and it's turned voters off. And Democrats across the state of Georgia are absolutely freaking out because they need John Ossoff to carry her across the finish line. And so that's not going to be able to carry. They got a lieutenant governor, secretary of state, an attorney general, an ag commissioner, public service commission, all these other races. And John Ossoff can't carry them all across the finish line. The Republicans in Georgia, all of them are attacking Keisha Bottoms. They're not laying a finger on John Ossoff. It's one reason the national Republicans have given up on Georgia. Democrats in Georgia picked the worst possible candidate to run for governor of Georgia. I, my friends, this morning got to tour Rinnai. Rinnai makes the tankless water heater that I have on the side of my house. The facility where they're put together is just north of my house, about 45 minutes. I got up this morning and went up there and then headed up to the studio to do the show after the tour. It was fantastic. Got to hang out, got to meet the local president, and it was a ton of fun. Great for Rinnai. 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
7: Reportedly attended sermons by prominent pastor David Jeremiah as a teenager and later worked in his church office. Her estranged brother says Hart became deeply involved in Jeremiah's California megachurch before joining President Trump's team in 2022. Hart has since become a close Trump aide. A former American Idol contestant has been convicted of murdering his wife in Ohio.
8: A jury found Caleb Flynn guilty of killing his wife Ashley in their Tip City home earlier this year. Prosecution said Flynn killed her because he wanted to be free to marry his mistress. Flynn had claimed an intruder killed her while the two slept in different rooms. I'm Mark Mayfield.
7: A federal judge has dismissed Riley Gaines' lawsuit against the NCAA over its policy allowing transgender athletes to compete in women's college sports. The judge ruled Gaines lacked standing to challenge the policy. Gaines plans to appeal, while the NCAA says its current policy complies with President Trump's executive order. Two Indian nationals have been charged in an alleged scheme to smuggle and sell counterfeit Ozempic in the U.S. Prosecutors say Swapnadip Roy and Vicky Ramancha obtained fake medication from China and sold it to U.S. distributors at deep discounts. Roy was extradited from Italy and pleaded not guilty. Ramancha remains at large. Halloween is coming up, and the push for a costume is on. It's an $860 million industry, but that's not for people. It's for pets.
9: The National Retail Federation says 30 million people will dress up their pets for Halloween at a cost of about $30 per outfit. The American Kennel Club says most pets don't like costumes but will allow for extra attention and treats. And you can dress up your cat, although they'll be less agreeable. But you could incorporate it into your costume if you're going full-on slasher, because cats have claws, very sharp claws. I'm Bree Tennis.
7: From America's News Network, USA Radio News.
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7: A Fly Dubai flight from Dubai to Tel Aviv made an emergency landing in Tabuk, Saudi Arabia, after an altercation between the pilots. Israeli officials say the co-pilot stabbed the captain and apparently tried to crash the plane. Passengers and crew reportedly intervened, helping stabilize the aircraft. Flight tracking data shows the jet dropped thousands of feet in a matter of minutes. Both pilots were hospitalized. Fly Dubai says the exact circumstances and motive remain under investigation. The Supreme Court is making it easier to deport some immigrants to countries that aren't their own.
11: On Tuesday, the High Court granted an emergency request from the Trump administration, blocking a lower court's ruling that had said such deportations are unlawful, saying the immigrants affected are not given a chance to raise concerns over safety risks before they're sent to countries to which they have no ties. In Tuesday's order, the Supreme Court said it would hear arguments on the case in December and then issue a definitive ruling. I'm Scott Carr.
7: Smart ringmaker Aura is delaying its plans to go public.
12: The company had been looking to raise more than $2 billion and start trading on the NASDAQ today. But now Aura says it's putting the IPO on hold because of uncertainty in the market, despite what it says is strong demand. The company reported $500 million in revenue in 2024, $1 billion in 2025, and is expected to reach close to $2 billion this year. I'm Tammy Trujillo.
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0: Welcome back. It is Eric Erickson here. If you text Eric to 33777, get the live stream, the show notes, the podcast, everything you need to be part of the program. You can even call in 877-973-7425 and connect if you can make it past the call screener. The president yesterday assembled the world's leading autistics, also called the heads of the AI companies, now referred to as super intelligence by all of them. The Speaker of the House was there, Steve Scalise was there, various leaders of the House and Senate, all to talk about AI and to provide some sort of governing document on AI. You can tell AI didn't write the document because the document misspelled the word united in United States. I'm not making that up. This is the president after the event. I got some audio for you from several of them, including Weirdo Emoti from Anthropic and Elon Musk.
1: Mr. President, tell us about AI, why there shouldn't be guardrails.
2: Because we have people that love our country and love the world.
1: But
2: a
1: it requires
2: lot.
1: More than love, doesn't it, sir?
2: No, it requires this, and they're the smartest people in the world. And we had a great meeting today, every one of them. We had a great, really a great, great meeting. It was something very, very special. We had the top, I'd say it looked like a group of about 40, but whatever it was, here's one of them right here, Jensen, and NVIDIA. And love our country, they love the world, and they came together and they did something that few people really, it's almost like a constitution in a way.
3: And the biggest
2: people in the world signed that, and I signed it as president, and it really is a form of protection.
0: A form of protection. This is a little more on the president and what he's calling super intelligence.
4: After this meeting with all these incredible minds, how much growth can we see in the upcoming years with all of your
2: growth like nobody's ever seen before? And I see it with these statements. Statements came out. You open a company, and if it does reasonably well, it goes a little bit like this. These companies are opening and going like a rocket ship. This is unbelievable growth for our country. And we have all of them.
3: Mr. President,
2: Europe, in all due respect, has none. They have none. They have to count on us to help. But we have all of them. And it's amazing. Second is China. But as president, she would say, you know, they're quite a ways back. And we have to keep it that way. Remember this, whoever wins SI, because now we're calling it again, super. We're using the word super, because the other word is a fake word. It's just not a, it's not an appropriate word. But whoever wins SI is going to win.
0: The other one, not good. The artificial, doesn't like artificial things. One more from the president there before we listen to the other speaking.
2: What's the biggest thing there is? And nobody even can answer that question because it is the biggest thing there is. Maybe the biggest thing there's ever been. It's much bigger than the internet. Now, that's already been proved. The internet was a big thing when it happened. This blows it away, I think.
0: You know, one of my big concerns about AI that I mentioned before is the build-out. Massive build-out of data centers. Probably more than the capacity that is needed. And we saw this in the late 90s, had a bunch of companies doing build out of fiber optics in the country, and they all imploded. They all went bankrupt because they built way more capacity than was needed at the time. But we've now caught up to that capacity. Had they not built it out and gone bankrupt, we would be in a world of hurt right now. We're finding this out with power in the country. We need more power operators. We need more power plants in the country. We need more nuclear in the country. Now, the president wasn't the only one to speak. We should hear. I don't think I've ever played Daria Amodi's voice. I played the SNL sketch of Emoti. He's a weird dude, but this is Daria Amodi with the president yesterday outside the White House after the meeting.
2: Where's Daria?
5: Daria was the one who kind of
2: Dario's
5: made
2: great.
5: This call for...
2: Whatever he says is okay. Be careful.
5: ...slow down to AI. So I just want to hear from you after this big summit where you are today.
6: Look, I mean, I will say what I've always said, which is that AI has incredible benefits. I've talked about the medical benefits of the technology. As the president has said, you know, whoever wins AI wins. I think that's very important. But I think the technology has very real risks. And, you know, the mechanism, how we address those risks is still under discussion. But we all need to work together to make sure that we can win and we can win safely. If we do this right, if we work with the president and everyone here, we can win safely.
0: So, I'm sorry. you know I have to play it again? The SNL this weekend parodied Dario Amodei, and they captured it so perfectly. If you haven't heard this bit, this is so fantastic.
3: Thanks for having me, Michael. I may have been alarming in my recent interviews, but I want to assure you that if we can pressure lawmakers to create guardrails, we will be able to stop me.
7: Dario, can you just explain how your company isn't going to kill us?
3: So, that's a really hard question.
7: It shouldn't be.
3: Come on, Dario. Come on, Dario. You can do this.
8: I know.
3: Just reassure them.
8: I will.
3: AI is the devil and I its maker.
7: What?
3: No, well, so, look. Sam Altman, myself, all the major AI players, we have talked about this extensively and we are all on the same page here. We do not condone what we are doing.
7: Shouldn't you be talking about the pros of AI? I mean, don't you guys keep saying that it's going to cure cancer?
3: Yeah. So, put it this way. In 10 years, there's about a 10% chance that cancer won't be a problem for anyone.
7: I don't like the way you're saying that, buddy. I mean, how is this a good thing?
3: Look, Trey, it's simple. If you could drink a milk that made your life easier, but there was a 10% chance it killed you, mm-hmm. would you drink the milk?
7: No.
3: Really?
7: Yes.
3: Well, what if there's a button that when you push it, everyone dies? Would you push the button?
7: No.
3: Really?
7: Dario, are you okay?
3: I'm sort of blacking out every time I talk. I'd love to start this interview over, or better yet, my whole life.
7: All right, Dario, just tell us, what are the pros of AI?
3: All right. Land the plane, Dario.
8: I can't.
3: You can.
7: We can hear you, Dario.
3: No one can hear you, Dario. Say something reassuring.
8: Like what?
3: Try the milk thing.
8: I already said that.
3: Then try this.
0: Oh, I hit the wrong button.
7: Dario, just tell us, what are the pros?
3: Dario, say something reassuring.
8: Like what?
3: Try the milk thing.
8: I already said that.
3: Then try this. AI is not a weapon. It's a tool. A tool for building weapons. And I urge you to urge me to stop.
0: It's so good. Sorry I hit that button there. Well, you've now heard from the actual Dario Amodei and his, the risks are real, the risks are real. Meanwhile, you've got this interesting juxtaposition with Meta's Mark Zuckerberg out there saying, hey, it's a math algorithm. It does math equations. It's not going to kill you. In fact, we can now find your duplicate subscriptions and cancel them for you and read your emails for you and tell you which are the ones you need to respond to. In fact, I've done this experiment now with Muse in the last week where it now checks my emails while I'm on the show so that I'm not checking my emails, Charlie. And then after the show, it provides me a list and says, here are the emails that you must respond to. Here's their timestamp so you can find them easy. And it's very helpful. It's not going to kill me. Now, Elon Musk, of course, he tripped up yesterday at the White House after his amazing launch, Delta, you should be on board, Starling. Elon Musk here, this is, well, he had to correct himself on the new lingo.
9: Sorry, question was about age of abundance.
10: Future, people looking at this will be worried, particularly laptop jobs. What are they going to do in the future?
9: Well, I think it is worth highlighting the positive benefits of AI, SI.
2: Thank you.
9: Super intelligence. I think by far the most likely outcome is an age of abundance, where we don't have just a universal basic income, we have universal high income.
0: Now, see, I even disagree with that. We're not losing the jobs that they said we were going to lose. In fact, we're getting more jobs now. All of these nightmare scenarios that the AI companies themselves hold, particularly Dario Amodei at Anthropic, that we're going to have massive loss of jobs, it hasn't come through. In fact, the COO of Anthropic, now that they're launching an IPO, had to come out and say, yeah, it turns out we're not losing jobs anywhere. The jobs that were lost were actually the overhiring of jobs during COVID. But AI hasn't displaced people. If anything, now there are new people being hired because of AI. We're not having the wipe out our jobs. We don't need a universal basic income. We don't need a universal high income. People need jobs. There's something soul-fulfilling in jobs. Just the nightmare scenarios out there, they're just not playing out the way people thought they were. Some people certainly don't want data centers in their backyard, but it's not the disaster. And also, we're like building out now. It's like the Industrial Revolution all over again. People were scared of that as well. Jensen Huang is the CEO of NVIDIA, the company that's making all the GPU chips that everybody's benefiting from. His company's exploding right now. He was on stage in Washington, D.C. yesterday talking about this issue, separate from his White House event.
11: And so we're building out, you know, just as the internet today allows you to find anything, anywhere. In the future, with these SI infrastructure, SI factories, you'll be able to know anything and do anything from anywhere. And so now we're building this infrastructure out, and, you know, we call it across all of the United States, somewhere between 10-20 gigawatts a year, let's just estimate. That creates just, you know, probably about 1 million jobs in building out these data centers. Don't forget, you've got to build the power generation plants, you've got to build the data centers, you've got construction, you've got, you know, power cooling, you've got, you know, pipe fitters. And so this is the first time in probably, as you mentioned, 35, I was going to say 50 years, first time in 50 years, we are reindustrializing the United States, creating a whole bunch of blue-collar jobs. And I think we want an economy that has a shape that includes white-collar jobs and blue-collar jobs, not just white-collar jobs. And so I think that this is our great chance of reshaping our economy and bringing that type of builders and craft back into the United States.
0: You know, he's not wrong there. You want to reindustrialize the United States? Reindustrialization comes in different forms, including building data centers and new jobs and new capacities for people. Charlie and I both agree we spent probably way more time than we should on this program talking about data centers and AI, flock cameras and the like, and the concerns people have with them. But it is a relevant part of our world now. The data centers aren't going away. The question is, do we win the fight or does China win the fight? And China would love for us to sit back and let them win. And the Greens, the environmentalists, the progressives, they would love for us to sit back, rest on our laurels, and lose to China, which I think would be a terrible mistake for us to do. Brooke Rollins was on Newsmax last night talking about this a little bit.
12: However many you just said government websites is just a reminder of how unbelievably big the government is. I want to talk about AI or superintelligence, as the president calls it. One of the biggest doomers was in the room, Dario Amodei, the CEO of Anthropic. He was at this White House event today. He also privately met with Trump on Sunday after he stoked a lot of panic about AI, calling for government intervention, calling for regulation. A lot of people think that guys like this are doing this to try and stave off the guys coming behind, the competition that's coming from the rear and trying to catch up. But there is a lot of fear over this, and it's an interesting conversation. But, you know, I keep trying to think this way, that when you have something like this, it's already out of the bag, right? You've got this intelligence is here now. The only thing you can do now, you can't stop it. The only thing you can do now is try to control it, and that means leading on it. So why would anybody want us to slow down the process of getting in front of it? I mean, Elon Musk says that anybody that's building AI needs to do it in a way where they're responsibly doing it. I think that's the way to go.
13: Well, there's no doubt about that. And here's the good news. I mean, you think about President Trump, who is the first businessman, never held elected office before, never run for anything, had just built businesses, understands exactly what this looks like. It's not a Joe Biden era or a Kamala Harris era. We've got the best minds in the world, like Elon Musk and others who are really driving this. And you're exactly right, Rob. You know, if we don't stay ahead, if we don't stay in front, then China and other foreign adversaries will jump in front of us. And Right. Then you are talking about potentially big, massive, massive problems.
0: Yes, which is why we need to stay in the fight, stay in the lead. We can change the way things are done. You don't have to have a data center in your backyard, but we got to win this fight.
14: Those who love him, listen to find out what he's going to say next. Those who disagree with him, also listen to see what he's going to say next. It's the Eric Erickson Show.
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1: I want to praise my friend Rick Scott, the senator from Florida. He was on Fox News talking about health care. Just listen to some of this conversation.
2: Joining me now is Florida Senator Rick Scott. Senator, so great to have you. We also want to mention you were previously the CEO of a hospital group, so you innately know the issues that this sector is facing. What do you think Congress can do, if anything, to bring down these health care costs?
3: Well, we get government out of your life. I mean, every time government's involved in something, prices go up, you know, and you have less freedom. So Obamacare has been a disaster. So what we've got to do is we got to go back to let the private sector work, give you the choices where you have, you know what things cost. You know, and make sure there's plenty of competition to the extent we're going to have safety nets, which we need to have safety nets. But with that that money, don't let the government make all the choices. Give you the choice of what.
1: Amen. Look, I like Rick Scott a lot. And so many of I'm trying right now to work on getting health care for my employees. I got just a handful of employees, and it's ridiculous. It's almost impossible. And the more we've expanded the government into healthcare, the more expensive everything has gotten, which is a rule. That's one. I mean, tariffs are a bad idea. They drive up costs. Government intervention in healthcare, it just drives up costs. It makes it more and more unaffordable for Americans in their daily life. We should put Rick Scott in charge of the healthcare situation. He could solve it. He was a great healthcare CEO. He was a great governor of Florida. He's a great U.S. senator, and he actually knows what he's talking about here. You give people more choice, the market drives down prices because competition oftentimes brings down prices, and we have restricted competition in healthcare in this country and highly regulated it in ways that put everybody at a disadvantage. So thank you, Rick Scott, for speaking truth to power out there, and I hope you get your way on this. 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
1: We have to talk about one of the great successes within the Trump administration that is only just now being learned. 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The game will still be on. It's going to be a fun time. 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The great success of the Trump administration that the Trump administration is only now just pointing out, and ironically, they're pointing it out with data from the Cato Institute that is very upset about the success. It's a huge success. It's one I didn't actually even know about. 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Legal immigration from majority Muslim nations was cut 96% since 2024. It's been pretty staggering now. You had, frankly, somewhere around 22,000 Muslim immigrants in this country in September, October of 2024. That was the peak of it. And it has now plunged down to only about 1,000 in February of 2026 and following. Yeah, February 2026. That's immigrants based on visa issuance and refugee admissions and from majority Muslim countries. And the people who are being admitted are refugees from majority Muslim countries. And I got to explain this one to you. I wrote about this a little bit this morning. I am increasingly of the mindset that we have a lot of people who fled Islamic regimes and they are Muslim. Have a lot of them. They fled Islamic regimes. And they're Muslims and they're good people. And I know some of them. And they don't want a bunch of Islamic immigrants in the United States either. Now, if you are an Islamic immigrant here and you're listening to me and you're offended, I think you know what I'm talking about. When you go to certain parts of Michigan now, for example, you've got streets that are being named after Hamas terrorists and Hezbollah activists. You have you've got people in Texas who believe that you should have Sharia law divorce, that you should have communities of interest for Sharia law. They do not integrate into local communities. They keep to themselves in Islamic enclaves. They don't want to integrate into the United States. And a lot of these communities, a lot of the imams in the mosques preach terrorism, support of terrorism, anti-Semitism, hatred of Israel, hatred of the United States. More and more videos come out regularly from Memory, the Middle East Media Research Institute, of imams in mosques in the United States preaching and teaching death to the West, death to the United States. We have allowed these people into our country because the Bush administration, I think, overplayed their hand on claiming Islam is a religion of peace. Islam actually means submission, not peace. And again, I got plenty of friends I grew up with overseas. I got friends here who are Muslims, and they agree with me. You may be surprised to learn that, But I have a number of Muslim friends who are in 100% agreement with me because they fled the sort of radical Islam that we have allowed to filter into this country over the last number of years. Now, relatedly, yesterday, Ron DeSantis declared the Muslim Brotherhood and CARE, along with Antifa, to be terrorist organizations in Florida. If you're unfamiliar with CARE, the Council on American Islamic Relations, it is a subversive institute that too often, unsurprisingly, finds itself aligned with radical Islamic groups. The Muslim Brotherhood, of course, is tied to it. The Muslim Brotherhood is banned in most countries in the Middle East. The Egyptians threw them out. The UAE threw them out. Saudi Arabia threw them out. The only government in the Middle East that has fully embraced the Muslim Brotherhood is Qatar, and Qatar has become a front for radical Islam and terrorism. Qatar is a dangerous country that throws its money around in this country, buying friends and influence, and Qatar is a hotbed of radical Islam backed by the Muslim Brotherhood. The Muslim Brotherhood in the 1940s and 50s, as it was gaining steam in the West, its leader wrote about how they wanted to co-opt the West. They wanted to pretend to share Western values, and once they became dominant, they would take over. We see what's happening in Great Britain, where if you go complain about Palestinian flags on your street, you get thrown in jail. Had another situation the other day in the UK where an individual complained about something happening within a Muslim community, and he was harassed by police. A local Islamic activist had the police go to his house and drag him out of his house to harass him. Islam, as it is being manifested in the West right now, isn't compatible with Western values. Communism isn't just a political ideology. Communism is a total ideology and way of life. It is socioeconomic. It controls the economics of a system. It controls society in a system. It plans society in a system. It governs the politics of a system. It governs the politics of classes. And Islam, as it's being imported into the West right now, is the same way. And it is in alliance with the progressive left. We saw this happen in Iran before the revolution. The progressives in Iran and the Muslim radicals of Iran allied to throw out the Shah. The moment the Shah was gone, the Islamic radicals, those who didn't flee at least. In this country, it's not a coincidence that a lot of the more radical Muslims in this country who are deeply hostile to Western values, who go to mosques where the imams preach about death to the West, are allied with the Democratic Party. Look at Abdul El-Sayed. Abdul El-Sayed's mother, his father-in-law, his multiple relations, friends, people in his circle have all been sympathetic, not just to terrorists, but to Al-Qaeda, to terrorists in the Middle East, to Hamas, to Hezbollah, rank anti-Semites. He has been friends with pastors who have wanted the destruction of the United States and our way of life, and he's a progressive. He's a progressive. He claims to support gay rights. He claims to support progressivism. He claims all the right things for progressives to embrace him, even if he doesn't actually believe in those things. But we know Taqiyya is a belief in certain branches of Islam that you can lie to advance. Iran practices Taqiyya. Iran practices, he has been friends with pastors who have wanted the destruction of the United States and our way of life, and he's a progressive. He's a progressive. He claims to support gay rights. He claims to support progressivism. He claims all the right things for progressives to embrace him, even if he doesn't actually believe in those things. But we know Taqiyya. Taqiyya is a belief in certain branches of Islam that you can lie to advance. Iran practices Taqiyya. Iran practices a belief that its leadership can lie to your face to advance.

0: genuinely concerned about the compatibility of Islam and the West? I mean, I'm concerned with the compatibility of progressivism and the West. I don't think progressivism is helpful and healthy in this society. And the fact that I've got seen a bunch of progressives allying with a bunch of radicals from the Middle East who preach death to the West in their mosques is a warning sign for me. It should be a warning sign for everyone. It is not a healthy situation that we are seeing festering among progressives in this red-green alliance. My friend, Dr. Michael Youssef, I've told you he's written about this on his book, Unholy Alliance, how essentially radical Islam is co-opting progressivism in the West to advance. And once it is dominant within progressivism, it's going to start shutting people down. It's wild to see the number of Democrats like Alexandria Ocasio-Cortez, Kristen Gillibrand, Kathy Hochul, others, when they show up to talk to Islamic men whose votes they want, they cover their heads. They're blasting Republicans, claiming that we're going to have some sort of Handmaid's Tale. They mock us and wear those red costumes from that stupid TV show based on that horrible book. And yet, when they see a group of Muslim men, they're perfectly willing to submit and cover their hair because they don't want to offend. They'll offend Christians. They'll mock God. They'll mock Jesus. They'll mock the church. They'll persecute the church. But they bend over backwards to avoid offending Muslims. Why? Because the things of the world like the things of the world, and the things of the world hate the things of God. It's that simple. So this hasn't been touted very much. The White House yesterday released the data that legal immigrants and refugees from majority Muslim countries have fallen 96% since 2024. We were, on a monthly basis in the Biden administration, allowing in 20 to 25,000 immigrants from these countries. It's now down to less than 1,000. And I do think that's good. And again, before you shoot me, before you hate me, before you vilify me for saying this is a good thing, you should know that I have plenty of friends from the Middle East, and they agree with me on this. And many of them are Muslim, by the way. And they came here to get away from that. And they don't want it imported. And by the way, they recognize and understand it is real hard to distinguish. It is real hard to determine who is a Muslim who really doesn't want radical Islam here and who is a Muslim who comes into this country and says they don't want it, but they actually are okay with it. And if we can't figure out a way to distinguish between the two, then we have to restrict immigration. I don't want any culture coming into the United States that refuses to assimilate into the United States. Assimilation does not mean giving up your religion, but it does mean giving up ways that your religion is imposed on the American way of life in ways that are hostile to the values of the United States. And that includes free speech. That includes freedom. I think you got to worry about this stuff. And I'm glad to see the Trump administration thinking this through and making changes as best they can. And I'm sorry if it offends you. This is one of those issues where I think in the last few years I've been radicalized on, and I'll tell you why. It's because I have heard too many sermons from too many imams in too many mosques in the United States who hate the United States and hate our values and wish to see us upended and ruined because of our Western values. Now, ironically, so the post-liberal right, they talk about the same thing. Yeah, it's true. It's wild. Some of these Theo bros now are starting to quote the Quran on how women need to be oppressed and the like. It's all a dangerous game that's being played. When you hear these sermons coming from mosques in the United States, courtesy of memory that have tracked them down, and you hear the denunciations of the United States as the land of the free and the home of the brave, and you hear the rank anti-Semitism, your alarm bells should be going off too.
1: Eric will clear the way. It's the Eric.
0: I was a customer before I was an advertiser. 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
1: Yesterday, my daughter was asking me about the Cornell rape case. I hadn't really paid that much attention to it, and I went and looked it up. And I got to tell you, I got to praise Sunny Houston at The View. Because, you know, she used to be, she was a lawyer. She's got a background. And I got to play. Yeah, I can't believe I'm singing her praises of all people. But I think she's right on this. Listen.
2: I actually have the statement that Jane Doe wrote at that time. And
3: just give it to us in a sentence. We don't have a lot of time.
2: It's several pages long.
3: I know, but
2: it's 9 pages long. And I will say that under current New York State law, voluntary intoxication or drug use, and she voluntarily drank a lot. She voluntarily took snorted ketamine off of one of the boys' body parts.
4: Even though she was highly intoxicated,
2: yes,
4: when she arrived,
2: yes,
4: at the frat house.
2: She was highly intoxicated, but had made plans to meet one of the young men. She allowed other boys and consented to other boys snorting ketamine off of her body. And under New York law, voluntary intoxication or drug use that merely impairs judgment does not legally constitute an inability to consent to sexual activity, right? So that means if you voluntarily ingest drugs, you voluntarily take alcohol, you can agree to have threesomes, which in her statement, she agreed to have two separate threesomes. One boy did walk in, one young man did walk in and say, everybody out. So there was one person that did that. And according to her statement, three of the young men did not touch her. And so I say all that to say the pictures of these young men who have not been charged, not been adjudicated, are being plastered all over the internet. I think people are reporting this story inaccurately. I think they're reporting it unfairly. And while this is something that we have to take very seriously, there is no way, according to her statement in 2024, that any prosecutor would have brought
3: forth. Yeah, but she was intoxicated. How did she?
2: Under New York law, again, under New York law, voluntary intoxication, if you voluntarily drink 10 beers,
3: yeah,
2: and you voluntarily ingest ketamine, but that intoxication,
3: that doesn't have anything to do with the fact that the guys attacked her, whether she's drunk or not.
2: No, well, according to her statement, she says they did not attack her. Her statement in 2024,
4: issue is with this New York law, though.
2: She consented to the sexual activity. She consented to it according to her own statement in 2024. Now, I prosecuted sex crimes for 10 years. I believe women. I am not saying that we shouldn't believe her, but in 2024, she said one thing,
3: right,
2: and now in 2026, she's saying another thing.
1: Yes, and that's it. And here's the thing. Doesn't make what they did right. Not condoning it. Don't think it should happen. They should be ashamed of themselves, but they should not be prosecuted. They absolutely should not be prosecuted just based on that. Now, the DA has reopened the criminal investigation into this. There's a civil lawsuit. There's a demand for payout. And there is pressure being brought on the fraternity. But I got to tell you, I think Sunny is right in this. In her statement that was contemporaneous to the events, she said it was all voluntary. She said she volunteered. She consented to the drug use. She consented to the alcohol. She consented to the sexual encounters. 2 years later, she's changed her story. You're going to have a real hard time prosecuting that case, considering her statement now, further removed from the time, differs so significantly. And in fact, she had a very long and lengthy statement at the time documenting everything that happened. She clearly remembered everything that happened. This is one of those salacious things where the internet exists to destroy people's lives. And these young men, they did something wrong. They should not have done it, but they should not now be destroyed by a prosecutor prosecuting something that it's directly contradicts everything she said at the time. 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
9: We're requiring all branches of the federal government to start calling AI superintelligence.
10: The order signed Tuesday states that going forward, all federal websites, documents, and press releases will no longer mention AI, but only superintelligence. Trump signed the order after a luncheon at the White House with tech CEOs, including Elon Musk, and said super is the best word of all, and it's the simplest, so we're going to be naming it SI, superintelligence. He added, quote, "We don't want to hear artificial intelligence because it's not artificial." I'm Tammy Trujillo.
9: More than a dozen U.S. trucking companies have filed for bankruptcy in the last month as diesel prices climbed to record highs.
11: At least 16 have filed for either Chapter 7 or Chapter 11, including Shoco Transport and Globemaster. While trucking companies face many pressures besides the price of fuel, the cost of diesel hit an all-time high last week of $6.53 a gallon. That's an increase of $2.76 over the past year, according to AAA. I'm Michael Kastner.
9: Walmart is pushing back on concerns that new digital shelf labels could lead to personalized pricing. CEO John Furner says Walmart does not use income, shopping history, or customers' willingness to pay to set prices and won't do so in the future. The labels are being rolled out nationwide. Police in southern Arizona say a potential new ransom note in the kidnapping of 84-year-old Nancy Guthrie is not credible.
12: The Pima County Sheriff's Department released a statement on Tuesday. The mother of Today Show co-host Savannah Guthrie was abducted from her Tucson area home in early February, sparking a massive search alongside several unconfirmed and fraudulent demands. Officials have declined to release details regarding the contents of the latest note. Police said they will continue to review reported messages for credibility. In Phoenix, I'm Mark Mayfield.
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9: Will the NBA champion New York Knicks visit the Trump White House?
14: The answer may depend on who you consider Knicks. In June, team owner James Dolan proclaimed on the radio that President Trump had invited the team and that the team said yes. While Dolan may go on Tuesday, Knicks head coach Mike Brown told reporters it'll be a group decision, one that hasn't been made yet. And he didn't say when the team would decide. They play in Washington in December. No NBA champion has visited the White House in either of Donald Trump's two terms. In New York, I'm Andrew Whitman.
9: A historic headline in higher education. Natalie Rodriguez with details on a hefty gift.
10: Billionaire hedge fund manager Ken Griffin has announced a record-shattering $3 billion gift to Carnegie Mellon University. It marks the largest single donation by an individual to a U.S. university in history, with $2 billion dedicated to building a brand new tech campus right in Miami's Wynwood neighborhood.
9: Six Flags Magic Mountain is permanently closing its popular X2 roller coaster.
15: It follows a series of lawsuits and claims of riders suffering traumatic brain injuries. The ride has been closed since early July after the two most recent injuries. In 2022, a man collapsed after riding the roller coaster and died several days later. Brian Ording, the park's president, says X2 consistently passed a multitude of safety tests, but cites ride safety and guest attendance concerns. I'm Daniel Martindale.
9: I'm Ron Warner, USA Radio News.
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0: Greetings, conversationalists. Welcome. It is Eric Erickson here across the United States. The full number, 877-973-7425. If you would like to be on the program, if you can get past the call screener, of course. If you text Eric, E-R-I-C-K, to 33777, get the show notes, the live stream, the podcast, everything you need. And if you are getting the show notes today and you're not a paid subscriber, it goes back under the paywall after today. So it's only $7 a month or $70 a year. You know, I'm terrible with self-promotion. Believe it or not, I am. I don't like to pitch you on this sort of stuff. But you know what? I think it's worth letting you know that the show notes that I send out at noon, you want to know who reads the show notes? It's not just you guys. Multiple staff members in the White House read. At least two cabinet secretaries are subscribers. Multiple senators and congressmen, two former speakers of the U.S. House of Representatives, two Supreme Court justices, a dozen circuit and district court judges, six governors at least, a bunch of state legislators, Supreme and appellate court justices and judges in multiple states, some really famous theologians, including Catholic and Protestant, journalists, public policy makers, and at least one Academy Award winning actor are all paid subscribers to the show notes. So what you get in your inbox at noon, it's everything I'm going to talk about on the show and then some. It's actual real show prep for your mind. And you got Supreme Court justices, Academy Award winners, people in the White House. They're all reading it while you're reading it. They're all paid subscribers. So I'm fascinated by the people. I started this project, you know, back at Red State back in the day. I started doing this morning briefing thing because I was interested in talk radio. Was talking to talk radio guys, including Rush, and at the time people weren't really doing sorts of morning briefing emails, and so I started one. Gosh, 2007, 2008. It was just a compilation of stuff from a conservative perspective. Went out to every local talk radio host in the country at the time. Didn't even tell my bosses. And then one day, about 2 years in, they asked me why I was sending so many emails. They were getting bills for the emails I was sending on a daily basis. And I was like, well, I've started doing this email. They're like, what email? And I told them, nobody at my office subscribed. And I had built the list up to a couple hundred thousand people nationwide. And so then we started putting ads in the email and things went gangbusters. Now we've got an unpaid and a paid list through Substack that I use. Goes out to a whole lot of people. I think it's the number one, number two political newsletter on Substack on the right. And it's just, it's been cool to grow it, to find out. I got an Academy Award winner who reads my emails on a daily basis. That's just kind of cool. Two members of the Supreme Court. That's just kind of cool. So I didn't mean to toot my own horn here, but again, we put everything behind the paywall again tomorrow. All these people, that Academy Award winner, yeah, he can pony. He's got the money. He's a subscriber. He's a paid subscriber. Now, I must move on. I want to revisit the Sarah Sanders ad because it's bothering me, the reaction on the right on some of it. If you weren't here yesterday, let me play you this ad. This is from Sarah Sanders, the governor of Arkansas. She passed a welfare reform act in Arkansas. This ad features a young white man in his parents' basement in a recliner, getting fat, eating chips and cheese puffs, playing video games, wearing an AR headset. And she's talking about the work requirements that Arkansas passed in welfare reform.
1: Yeah. Oh, you want some of this? Come on.
2: Meet Brad. Brad has turned relaxing into a full-time profession. But you actually work hard. You pay taxes to cover welfare for guys like Brad who just choose not to work.
1: Whoa.
2: That's why I launched a welfare-to-work requirement.
1: Almost there.
2: Now, more Arkansans are working than ever before.
1: Whoa.
2: Even Brad.
0: Now, let me give you the visual here, just so you understand. Here's Brad, overweight, laying back in a beanbag, playing video games, eating cheese puffs off his chest. As the governor is talking about now, able-bodied men and women in Arkansas, So in other words, people not suffering physical or mental disability, able-bodied men and women in Arkansas, to get welfare, have to get a job. And Arkansas now will supplement their income so that they can make ends meet, but they got to go get a job. And at the end of the video, you see Brad now has lost some weight, is in a dress shirt and a tie, happy to be at work. There is, by the way, something soul-fulfilling about work. A couple weeks ago, Beau French in Texas, running for the Texas Railroad Commission, saw a picture of a group of University of Texas students celebrating their upset win over Ohio State, cheering. And he began to attack them because they were Indian Americans, too many brown people in the picture. Said, I heard a rumor graduation at UT looked just like this. That's too much. What he meant is that too many Indian Americans. Now, what you need to know is that all the kids in the picture, they were American citizens. They were tracked down by the press, identified. They were American citizens. Immigration crowd for years has said that one of their objections with immigration, in addition to taking jobs, is the failure to assimilate. Here are a group of kids having beers at the game, those who are of legal age, sneaking in beers for the others. They're all wearing Stetsons, UT colors. They're cheering on an American football game. That is a picture of assimilation. And these kids were innocent of anything. By the way, they all got there on their merit. All of them were there because they had the grades to get there. There was no affirmative action on their getting there. And Beau French decided to attack them and decided to attack the immigration system using a picture of an upset University of Texas win to make a racial argument. I have friends, by the way, who are concerned with the Indian American community in Texas and the unwillingness of some there to assimilate, driving down property values in some communities. There are my friends have some legitimate concerns. These kids at a Texas football game, not a concern. But when people push back on Beau French, there were a number of people on the right, the white right, we should call them, who said, no, he's running for office. Whether you agree with him or not, you must keep your mouth shut because he is running for office and we cannot jeopardize him running for office. So do not push back on Beau French. These very same people are attacking Sarah Sanders for using a young white guy in her welfare to work ad. That it is demeaning and stigmatizing to the white guys. My little feeling that the white guy instead of a black woman. That's their objection. She should have used a black woman because everybody knows that black women are the stereotype of the welfare queen. You know, it's ironic, of course, it's J.D. Vance who wants to put married women on welfare. Yeah, these white right guys are upset that Sarah Sanders didn't put a black woman in the ad about welfare abuse. She put a young white guy who at the end of the video, at the end of the ad, looks like he's lost some weight, put on a work shirt, and he's happy to work, happy to make money. Do you know why Sarah Sanders used a white guy in this ad? Part of it, I'm sure, was to avoid being attacked as a racist for using a black person, but you know what the actual data in Arkansas is? There are more white men on welfare in Arkansas than there are black women on welfare in Arkansas. In Arkansas, white people are disproportionately on welfare. It's true. It's true. You may not hear that a lot, but it's true. More white guys than black women on welfare in Arkansas. And so she put a white guy in the ad, and the white right people are upset. She hurt their little feelings by putting a white guy. White guys are so stigmatized. They are so victimized. And the United States, I would never believe this. What about a white guy? J.D. Vance is the vice president of the United States, white guy. Donald Trump is the president of the United States, white guy. Mike Johnson, the Speaker of the House, white guy. John Thune, leader of the Senate, white guy. You have a majority control of the Congress by Republicans, most of them white. You have majority control of governor's mansions and state legislatures in this country right now by Republicans. And somehow the white right guys think that they are the victims in this society. Everybody's mean to the poor little white guys. I myself am so white, I don't wear white socks because I put them on and can't find them to take them off. And I'm not offended in one bit by these ads. It's the young Twitter bros. And here's what it is. The Democratic Socialists are made up of the downwardly mobile children of rich white progressives. And they are afraid that they are losing control. And so they are trying to convince everyone else that they are a victim, and please put them in charge so that they can manage the victimhood. It's the exact same thing on the right. You've got a bunch of downwardly mobile right guys who chase clicks online and clout online, who many of them do come from privileged families, who cannot live up to their parents' expectations because all they do is chase clout online and clicks online, and they want all the white guys in America now to view themselves as victims because some Indian American took their job, but not really, but they wish to believe it because they made bad life choices. I have spent many a day on this program talking about how when you're a middle-aged white guy in this country and you lose your job, it's virtually impossible to get back into your industry because the industry moves on from you and we got to do something about it. But the idea that a bunch of young white guys in this country are crying because Sarah Sanders accurately depicted the demographics of welfare in Arkansas and that she needs to be denounced when Beau French can't be denounced for openly racist tweets is absolutely absurd. And I'm sorry, you white right people. If you decide that you're going to play professional victim, just like the Democratic Socialists play, you're going to wipe things out on the right. Nobody wants the Ibram Kendi woke left or woke right. Nobody wants the white version of Nicole Hannah-Jones and her 1619 project, and that's what you people are peddling. Ironically, some of these people, you know, it was Nick Fuentes, who actually is kind of a white nationalist, who is mocking these guys, many of them in mixed-race households, and yet they got to tout the white male victimhood. They couldn't even go out and find white women to get married to. It's the juxtaposition here of we've got to play up white victimhood for men. We're not really committed to it in our personal lives. It's kind of downright offensive. And again, here's what it is. It's a bunch of downwardly mobile click chasers online who can't meet their parents' expectations because they can't get a real job except peddling grift and outrage online, who are the ones who are trying to get people outraged about this. In the real world, it doesn't translate. In the real world, in Arkansas, it's majority white dudes on welfare, and Sarah Sanders put them in an ad highlighting that they're now getting deeply fulfilled by getting out of their parents' basement and getting real jobs. She should be commended for the welfare reform effort in Arkansas instead of condemned for running an ad highlighting it. But the white right grifters out there have to make money out of your outrage, and they're trying to convince a bunch of young white guys that they're victims in society. Victims in a society where their own kind are in charge of the country. It's absolutely ridiculous.
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1: Guys, can I say something without making you all bristle at me? I don't know that that is possible. But this fawning over the president for saying we're going to stop calling it artificial intelligence and we're going to start calling it super intelligence, it's kind of dumb. It's like Lake Ontario is now Lake America. Gulf of Mexico is now Gulf America. Gulf of America, which I've seen now media outlets doing this, and suddenly we're going to start calling it super intelligence. You can tell the people. So you know how the woke left changes names? It's like it's no longer homelessness. It's unhoused. They're unhoused. It's not a mom. It's a birthing person. And now we got people on the right doing the same thing. Oh, we're going to call it super intelligence. Oh, Mr. President, that's the greatest thing ever. Laura Ingraham was on Twitter last night typing out how this is just the smartest branding thing ever. This is just the smartest thing the president has ever done. Really? Really? See, just he says super intelligence instead of artificial intelligence and all the seagulls clap. Art. I'm just, come on. I'm willing to give the man his due for stuff. I am. Many of you know that I am, and you don't like that I praise him. Some of you just can't acknowledge that I actually do. Like the war in Iran going very, very well. We'll get into that when we come back. But this idea that suddenly all the smartest thing the president has ever done is called super intelligence. Oh, it's just the most wonderful thing. It's like a Harry met Sally moment in the deli, for those of you who know what I'm talking about, the way people reacted to this. It's absolutely ridiculous. You want to call it super intelligence? Call it super intelligence. I've been calling it artificial intelligence for a very long time, and it is an artificial intelligence. It's a math algorithm that does math equations that might in some way simplify your life that everybody seems to be scared of right now for reasons that have everything to do with the AI companies trying to scare the bejesus out of you so that you will regulate them in ways they wish to be regulated to shut out the competition. Read an interesting profile of Mark Zuckerberg the other day. It's actually really, really well done about how he has designed Meta to win heads or tails. He's going to own the data centers. He owns the data centers that Anthropic and OpenAI rent. So he's going to win there if they beat him on AI. And if they lose to him on AI, well, he's going to beat him on even more counts. But either way, he wins. Because he's offering up now AI products that are geared to consumers to help them with their life, to find duplicate subscriptions and cancel the subscriptions for them, book airline tickets for them at the most competitive price, book a reservation for them through OpenTable, things like that. Stuff just works. And by the way, I've been using Muse. Can I just say they've advertised it just an obnoxious amount through the baseball game in the last 24 hours? I was watching the Braves game yesterday, and every single commercial break had a Muse ad. Most people are probably never even going to use it. I don't think you should be scared of it. I just don't think most people are going to use it. I've been impressed with it, though. Still use Claude more. But really, super intelligence. That's what we're getting. All the AI executives who want buy-in for the president of this stuff is like, yes, sir, it's super intelligence. You're a genius, sir. At some point, can anybody just say to the president, yeah, I think it's a dumb idea. I don't think people are capable to tell the president, other than his wife, yeah, dumb idea. Not necessary. Just everybody knows what you're talking about when you say AI. But nobody around him wants to do that. I would do that. That's probably why they don't let me around him very much. All right. I gotta tell you about Perfectly Snug, because Perfectly Snug wants to keep you perfectly snug. 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
1: My fellow Americans, welcome. It is Eric Erickson here. The phone number 877-973-7425. We must begin by talking about Iran. Iran has, well, things aren't going well for Iran. The vice president yesterday said that the Iranians, or was this, well, it was a senior administration official, but all the pictures showed the vice president, so I assume it was actually him talking to the press. As you know, that sometimes happens is the president, the vice president, the chief of staff and others, they will talk to the press, but they don't want to be named as to who they are. So they're referred to as senior administration officials. And very often then their picture shows up in the article. But what this senior official said is that the Iranians are now making demands that the United States has no intention of adhering to, for example, getting rid of the embargo on Iranian oil in order to negotiate on nuclear weapons, among other things. And the U.S. is not going to do that. The United States, in fact, has its foot on Iran's neck at this point. And there are reports that have come out in the last 24 hours that there are growing skirmishes happening inside Iran. Now, these reports came out that things were happening in the southeast of Iran, there along the coast, that there had been battles raged near the border with Pakistan in Iranshahr, I think is the name of it. Down in southern Iran and then in near Bandar Abbas, which is due north of the Arabian Peninsula and in Oman. They're right at the Strait of Hormuz, that there had been some sort of battle there. And now there are reports coming as well that in the northwest part of Iran, in Ardabil, there near the Caspian Sea, that there has also been skirmishes happening. Iran appears to be collapsing before our eyes. It's a slow motion collapse, and it is collapsing because of the pressure that this administration has brought. I got to say this in all sincerity. The president of the United States, Donald Trump, has done more to pressure and collapse Iran than any of his predecessors, from Reagan through Biden. He committed to a strategy of economic isolation. He sent Treasury representatives to countries around the world to tell them that we were serious about this and that we would come after those countries if they decided to allow Iran to continue business. And it's working. The Turks, the UAE, they've shut off banking access for Iran. Even China has now withdrawn some support for Iran. It's still giving Iran weapons, but in the banking system, it hasn't wanted to run afoul. It's got hyperinflation. Its currency is collapsing even further. The military is not getting paid. Soldiers are not getting paid. There are growing calls for general strikes in Iran. The Iranians themselves are reaching out in back channels to Europeans, asking the European governments to intervene with Donald Trump to allow humanitarian relief. And the president saying, nope, we're not going to do it. We're not going to do it. Y'all, it's working. It's not working fast enough for the midterms. Let's be clear here. It's not working fast enough, but it's working. Gas prices continue to be high. Gas prices continue to have a problem. I want to play this exchange between Stuart Varney on Fox Business and a former deputy treasury secretary, Falkender, I think his name was.
2: Now, the war has trumped everything else. The war actually seems to be the big problem for President Trump at this moment, right?
3: Yeah, that's why when people say that it's the economy and not the war, really those two are completely related, because the resolution of the war will bring down gas prices. And people, when voters say the economy, they really mean gas prices. If you were to plot gas prices against the generic congressional ballot, they line up very closely with each other. And so even though the jobs enormous investment going on. The Atlanta Fed forecast that we're going to have a blowout quarter, third quarter GDP number. The sourness about the economy seems to entirely be coming from gas prices, and as you said, diesel prices in particular.
2: And there's not much you can do about that in the very short term, with the midterms 5 weeks away.
3: That's right, because the diesel prices in particular is not so much the supply of oil, it is the refining capacity, because a lot of that, as your viewers know, are located in places like the Middle East and Russia, that, you know, with Ukraine taking drone weapons towards Russian refinery capacity, and then, of course, the what's going on in the Strait of Hormuz with the ability to move refined product through there, it really is the capacity, and you're not going to have oil and gas manufacturers come in and build new refineries. Even if they were going to do it, that's 8 to 10 years away. So unfortunately, there's very little that can be done in the next 5 weeks to do something about diesel prices.
2: Treasury Secretary Scott Bessent, he's called his Treasury bond buyback program a success, but it did not bring rates down. Mortgage rates, for example, have gone above 7%. Does the Treasury's bond buying program just not work?
3: It depends upon what you think the objective is. So when I was deputy secretary and we were increasing the activity in the repurchase program, what we were looking to do was reduce debt service costs for the American people. You know, as your viewers know, if you can replace off-the-run illiquid bonds with on-the-run liquid ones, we can reduce the cost of funding. But going from a $2 trillion buyback program to what was ultimately from $2 billion to ultimately $4 billion, in a $30 trillion bond market was never going to have a material impact on rates, but nevertheless, it was still successful because they more than doubled the normal activity that went on in that auction.
1: Now, you can ignore the bond part to your peril, because as the yield is continuing to go up, it's continuing to wreak economic havoc, particularly on Americans who are getting mortgages, credit cards, car loans, things like that. It's causing those prices to go up. And all of this is related to the current economic situation. And to the larger conversation there, the economic situation is directly tied to Iran. Gas and diesel prices are impacting everything. Diesel prices are high. Here in Georgia, Governor Kemp waived the gas tax, 33 cents. In Texas and now Arkansas, the governors there have allowed a form of diesel, non-tax diesel, to be sold to the public that's normally reserved for farmers. Farmers are already getting it. It's not going to help them, but it's going to actually make truck driving prices come down for people, which is a good thing. That we've still got an economic situation that is pretty costly for Americans out there, and it has a lot to do with the situation in Iran. However, don't look now, but in Iran, the oil is flowing through the Strait of Hormuz. Saudi Arabia is now pumping more oil into the Red Sea. Right now, the situation looks good for the United States. Right now, the situation looks as if the Iranian government is under enormous strain. They're begging now for the United States to come to terms with them. And I don't think that's going to change. I don't think the United States is going to waver. In fact, the president late yesterday said that he has nothing more to offer the Iranians unless they're willing to have substantive talks on the nuclear program, because they got to get rid of the nuclear program. And Iran doesn't want to yield on that, because Iran wants the ability to destroy Israel. Iran wants the ability to destroy us. So the president has got the American boot on their throat, and they're collapsing. They're starting to have skirmishes break out all over the country. You're not hearing about this in the Western press, but it's being documented online, confirmed videos happening. Word is coming out of the Middle East that Iranian citizens and militia groups appear to be getting arms from somewhere, Israel, and they appear to be working. This, by the way, speaking of the gas tax, and all, Governor Kemp in Georgia.
4: California taxes add $1.20 a gallon to every gallon of gas that you buy out there. Can you imagine that right now? Their unemployment rate is over 5%.
1: Break out all over the country. You're not hearing about this in the Western press, but it's being documented online, confirmed videos happening. Word is coming out of the Middle East that Iranian citizens and militia groups appear to be getting arms from somewhere, Israel, and they appear to be working. This, by the way, speaking of the gas tax, and all, Governor Kemp in Georgia.
4: California taxes add $1.20 a gallon to every gallon of gas that you buy out there. Can you imagine that right now? Their unemployment rate is over 5%. And by the way, they had an 18

0: state gas tax. Thank you, God. Because states like ours, we don't want to take more of your money from you. We want to keep more of it in your pocket.
1: And, you know, it's wild that there are people in the state of Georgia who hate Brian Kemp from the right, that they don't think he is a conservative governor. He's been a great fiscal steward to the state. He's cut the gas price by getting rid of the gas tax right now. The gas price at my local gas station just by my house has gone down now. This morning when I got up to head up to Renai, I had to get gas, and the gas price was cheaper than it was the other day. It's phenomenal. Good stewardship. The reason gas prices are high right now, though, is because so much of the media believes the hype and the propaganda coming out of the Iranian government. The Iranian government just makes stuff up at this point. Like, for example, the Iranian government is claiming to have sunk more ships in the Straits of Hormuz, which is not true, by the way. They have not. There is no country on earth or any shipping company that has claimed that their ships have sunk in the Strait of Hormuz. And yet Iran just on social media does this. And they're trying to drive up oil prices through a propaganda campaign. And it was successful for a time, but less so now. They're running out of options. They've tried asymmetric warfare, a terrorist attack in Great Britain that failed. By the way, it turns out one of the terrorists themselves is the one who called the British equivalent of 911. We've got 911. They've got 999. Herman Cain somewhere laughs. They've got 999 there. Hitler doesn't know what to do. And this guy called 999 over there and disrupted their own terror plot, foiled the terror plot that appeared to be targeted American base, perhaps on behalf of Iran. The danger is that China is arming Iran and Russia is arming Iran. And Iran could lash out right before the election. A legit October surprise in this election. Iran turns violent against the United States and its interests. And we're trying to build up our military stockpile right now, which has been kind of wiped out. There are dangerous things. Events change things. Events this far, this close to an election tend to help the incumbent. But events like this, if Iran decides to turn super violent, they may not help the president, although they may rally people to the president. It's hard to guess right now, although I think a lot of partisans in this country would immediately blame the president for this, even though it's Iran's fault. I don't understand people who want to vote for Democrats right now over gas prices. Democrats actually want gas prices to be high. You heard the governor there, Brian Kemp, California, $1.20 in taxes per gallon of gas. They want higher gas prices because they want you driving less. Because you're mad at the president because of gas prices, there's no reason to vote for the Democrats for gas prices because they actually want the stuff higher. The president doesn't. It's just the nature of the war right now. But we are winning the war. And the president's not getting a lot of credit, and he deserves a lot of credit. His economic sanctions on Iran and his willingness to bully other countries to adhere to our sanctions in ways prior presidents have not is actually scoring points with Iran. The country is in free fall economically. The upper class in Iran that has long been protected from the sanctioned regime is now feeling the sanctioned regime. The Ayatollah has had two houses in Great Britain repossessed because he can't pay his mortgage. All of these are signs that the president's pressure campaign is working and we should not let up. And if it has economic cascading effects in this country, it's terrible for the GOP in the election, but it's still the right thing to do.
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0: Well, I really like Eric Schmidt, the Missouri senator, but it's interesting to watch how things played out yesterday. And his campaign, his staff, they got out over their skis. A report went out in Axios yesterday morning, probably from people close to the Schmidt campaign, that J.D. Vance is looking at Eric Schmidt, the senator from Missouri, as a possible running mate in 2028, even as the president would prefer Marco Rubio. Eric Schmidt, apparently top of the list. That was the story in the morning. And then he decided to have a gotcha moment with Jack Smith, who was investigating Donald Trump, claiming evidence that Jack Smith was possibly in collusion with Fani Willis in Georgia because he went to a Hawks game. It turns out it was a Hawkeye game in Maryland. He's an Iowa fan, Jack Smith is. It completely blew up in Eric Schmidt's face. Nonetheless, Benny Johnson, the right-wing propagandist online, praised Schmidt for his gotcha moment. It was probably a pre-timed tweet to release after the gotcha moment, praising Schmidt for taking down Jack Smith and exposing his perjury and the like. And then Schmidt went on a right-wing podcast where they also praised him for the gotcha with revealing that Jack Smith had gone to a Hawks game in Atlanta, and he just went along with it when actually that's not what happened at all. It was such an embarrassing moment. There's a meme now of Katie Britt from Alabama, the look on her face when she realizes that Eric Schmidt has just railroaded himself. It was a ridiculous gap. This is Scott Jennings on CNN last night.
1: Rough moment. and I say that as someone who likes Eric Schmidt very much. And I think he's been a really good politician and senator in Missouri. So obviously this was a mistake. But what Republicans are really talking about and worried about today and have been with Jack Smith is that he did go out and obtain communications for members of Congress. He did go out and apparently obtained records for, you know, local Republican donors who'd written checks for $5 and $10. Apparently he got records of at least one journalist, Molly Hemingway, from the Federalist. And so the Republican argument here has been that this was partisan, that this was dramatic amount of overstepping, and that it really did encroach upon, the job duties of a lot of these senators and members of Congress that he was digging into. In their view, for no good reason, and without disclosing it to them at the time.
0: But it all kind of got overshadowed now by the y'all. It was just absurd. It really was. He had a gotcha moment with Jack Smith that evidenced that he had gone to a Hawks game. They put up a big sign behind Eric Schmidt, and it was a Hawkeyes game. My guess is that someone fed stuff into AI trying to find ties to stuff and then didn't vet it, and the AI concluded it was a Hawks game, not a Hawkeyes game. And Schmidt is now going to have to say, just y'all, some staffer is going to, there's going to be like 25 years from now, people are still going to train their staff on this moment on how not to help members of Congress by not being helpful. It's just bad stuff. God bless him. I'm with Scott Jennings, though. I like Eric Schmidt a lot. He's a great guy. He's a great senator, by the way. But that was just a clowning gotcha move. And clearly, you had the morning story from Axios that he was a VP contender. Then you had the prearranged tweets from people saying that he had exposed Jack Smith for perjury and the like. And then you had the podcast that claimed he had done it when nothing happened. All the prearranged stuff, and it all kind of exploded in his face. That's just something else. 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
9: Was on Capitol Hill Tuesday, testifying before the Senate Judiciary Committee.
10: Republicans have long maintained Smith used possibly illegal tactics while investigating President Trump's alleged efforts to challenge the results of the 2020 election.
11: I made those decisions without regard to President Trump's political association, activities, beliefs, or candidacy in the 2024 presidential election.
10: In his opening statement, Smith said the charges against President Trump were the result of the evidence. He went on to say that he stands by his decisions as special counsel, including bringing charges against Trump. Judiciary Chairman Senator Chuck Grassley has claimed Smith unconstitutionally subpoenaed phone records of more than a dozen Republican members of Congress. I'm Mark Mayfield.
9: Secretary of War Pete Hegseth is expected to announce deep cuts to the military's top brass.
12: Reports say Hegseth will call for a 20% reduction to the number of positions reserved for admirals and generals at the Pentagon during his State of the Force address from Quantico. Hegseth has previously referred to the cuts as less generals, more GIs. The changes to leadership positions is just one of the goals Hegseth will lay out. I'm Tammy Trujillo.
9: NYPD is reviewing its officers' use of data from Flock Safety and creating department rules for using vendors like Flock that the city does not have contracts with.
13: That news from the department Tuesday, one day after advocacy groups reported that two dozen NYPD officers had used Flock's database more than 1,700 times. There will now be set rules and guidelines for turning to any outside data company. Those officers did not violate department rules since there were none. While the department does not work with Flock, it does work with a similar firm and runs its own network of license plate readers. In New York, I'm Andrew Whitman.
9: From America's News Network, USA Radio News.
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9: Several Chicago and state elected officials are giving pushback to a proposed People's Gas $144 million rate hike. Perry Williams has more.
15: State Senator Graciela Guzman says she's worried that her constituents will have to do without heat.
16: Half of consumers are already struggling. What that'll mean is that the majority of them may not be able to complete payment plans or even enter a payment plan. So I am worried.
15: The requested hike would add $7 to $8 on monthly bills. An administrative judge is expected to decide on the increase on October 5th.
9: Canadian Prime Minister Mark Carney has announced a $1.2 billion investment into ocean conservation. The money will expand Coast Guard marine monitoring, improve emergency response, and protect marine life. The announcement comes ahead of a Thursday deadline on a proposed pipeline from Alberta to British Columbia's Pacific Coast. If you're a New Yorker looking for love but on a budget, Zelle wants to help.
17: New York is one expensive city, especially if you're single. Zelle's new Economics of Dating report found that 84% of Gen Z and millennial singles say rising costs have impacted their dating lives. Well, now the Cash App wants to play Cupid. It's sponsoring Fare Free Thursdays on NYC ferries through the month of October. Zelle's also out with an NYC affordable date night guide filled with low-cost suggestions in all five boroughs near the ferry landings, so couples can spend time together without overspending. In New York, I'm Daria Albinger.
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0: Welcome back to Will Kane Country. Vince August filling in for Will Kane. We have Michael Malice, Cody Tucker with us. And this is for either one of you, Dan, the chat, whoever. I mean, how much of it plays into the fact of the college? I mean, does anyone think Ivy League school, you know, you have a certain image of what these guys are, the money, like you just mentioned, Michael, we have money background here as well. I mean, does that play into this in anyone's mind as far as, you know, immediately finding these types of guys guilty as opposed to if they go to like a state school? I don't know how you feel about that.
1: It 100% makes people think that they're more likely to be guilty, I think. I think people have this belief that if you come from money, then you're more likely to, you know, do things you shouldn't do, which is completely unfounded. It's ridiculous to think that, but there are people who do believe that. They think there's people who have the perception that people who come from money get away with things. Mm. And so I'm sure there's people who, you know, are feeling that way about it, as opposed to if this was like a community college or something, you know.
2: Men especially.
1: Like, I wonder how different the reaction would have been.
0: Oh, we saw this with Duke Lacrosse how many years ago, right? Wasn't there a similar case there?
1: Exact same thing. I mean, they did nothing wrong and had their lives ruined. Yeah. But it's like, if it's Duke University versus, you know, Kilgore Community College, like, what is the different reaction? I feel like there has to be some difference just in that view as well.
0: Do we know if this happened on campus and whether or not the university is a defendant in a civil suit?
2: Yeah, it was at the fraternity, I believe.
0: All right, so potentially the university is also defending in this thing. Yeah, so again, there's another pocket, you know, going along with what Michael said, is look.
2: But they did an investigation with internally too. So what is that, how does that factor in with so the police and the DA or whatever didn't find enough evidence based off of that first investigation by the school?
0: So the school does their own investigation for the purposes of securing the campus and the students on the campus. So if they find that you are involved in some type of violation of moral turpitude, they can throw you off campus because they have a duty and obligation to keep the campus safe from people that, whether or not there's a criminal charge or not.
2: So they found something was done, right?
0: Right.
2: To
0: so,
2: them.
0: So whether or not the DA decides on bringing the case, the university could have expelled these students and they could have kicked them off of campus, which I don't think happened either. So, and that standard of review is far lower than anything that would happen in a criminal court.
3: This reminds me of Christine Blasey Ford when the Democrats were like, well, they have to have the FBI get a full investigation. It's like, do you want them to have a time machine to go back to some party like 30 years ago? Like, literally, what does an investigation entail? Something like this, which happened a while back.
2: Right.
3: I don't think there's any denial that intercourse took place. So it becomes he said, she said. And at that point, it's like, what, she had too many drinks, so therefore, ipso facto, she's a victim? I don't buy it. And I'm glad in that the university, and I think this has probably changed in the last 10 years or so. I think since Betsy DeVos kind of changed some of these rules for these universities, I think that's changed that it used to be a presumption of guilt. If there's someone who's salty about what had happened the night before, she has a lot of power to kind of screw up people's lives. And frankly, women are much more vindictive when it comes to using power as opposed to men who tend to use violence to enact retribution.
0: And listen, there's going to be a lot of, and in a civil case, here's the big difference in a criminal case. She's going to have to testify. She can be deposed. Yeah. And yeah, play another clip from Sunny, because she went on this a little bit too. Go ahead.
4: One boy did walk in. One young man did walk in and say, everybody out. So there was one person that did that. And according to her statement, three of the young men did not touch her. And so I say all that to say the pictures of these young men who have not been charged, not been adjudicated, are being plastered all over the internet. I think people are reporting this story inaccurately. I think they're reporting it unfairly. And while this is something that we have to take very seriously, there is no way, according to her statement in 2024, that any prosecutor would have brought
5: forth. Yeah, but she was intoxicated.
0: See, and that's
3: hold on.
0: Go ahead, Michael.
3: You know, there's two points. One is, if this girl has such a clear memory that someone's walking in and trying to stab her, blah, blah, blah, she's not that drunk. She's not blackout drunk. And I think we've all, I can't speak for the rest of you, but I've been at points where I've been so drunk in college that I can't put things together that clearly. And you know what I think just clicked in my head? I bet you someone in Sonny's family got accused of something like this. And that's why she's taking the stance.
0: Don't forget, she was a former federal prosecutor too, so she's reviewed these cases.
3: But she has absolutely no more.
2: It seems personal.
3: So for her to go on The View and attack and disagree with those other screeching harpies and go against the party line, that tells me this is something she has personal experience with.
2: It was ballsy.
3: It's not just some kind of point of principle of which she has zero.
0: Yeah. And again, she's going to get cross-examined on this stuff on a deposition because it's a civil case. She can't run and hide from it. So the questions that were just posed there are going to get thrown at her. And she's going to have to answer those questions. Well, how did you remember this contemporaneously then? But now, 2 years later, your recollection is what, somehow better than what it was then?
3: I think we're forgetting legal kryptonite, which is white girl tears. So when white girls start crying, the amount of people who trip over themselves to give them whatever they want is a force on a biblical level. So she really has that going for her. And it's going to be tricky when you have cross-examination and the defendant's lawyers ask her questions as she starts breaking down. Boo-hoo, she's a victim. Let's give her whatever she wants.
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9: 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Isaacs and Gillian Anderson lead the book-to-screen journey The Salt Path as a couple forcibly removed from their home on a 630-mile trek in southwest England, seeking solace in nature.
10: God calls us to come alongside people who hurt.
11: Thousands of Christians through the ages have given their lives to help their neighbor, to relieve poverty, to care for the sick. Certainly the church is to be concerned about the social injustices in our world.
10: Along with meeting physical needs, says Billy Graham,
11: Jesus would see something even deeper. If only we could begin at the root of our problems, which is the disease of human nature that the Bible calls sin. This is why Christ came and died on the cross. The only way to change men is to get them converted to Jesus Christ. The greatest need of our great cities at this moment is evangelism.
10: We can help you find ways to tell your friends and neighbors about a personal relationship with Jesus Christ and how it will change their lives. 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Then click where it says, Grow in Your Christian Faith. That's findpeacewithgod.net. We're the Billy Graham Evangelistic Association.
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17: This is Fox on Health. It's important for young people, especially in adolescence, to build healthy relationships with their peers. Experts say a life without those positive connections can expose them to potential mental health challenges. The World Health Organization defines adolescence as the phase of life between childhood and adulthood from ages 10 to 19, calling it a unique stage of human development and an important time for laying the foundations of good health. Hannah Schachter, an associate professor of psychology at Wayne State University, says relationships are a key part of an adolescent's well-being, and those with positive friendships tend to show lower risk for things like depression, even physical health symptoms or academic difficulties, both in the short term and sometimes even into adulthood. She also says one potential positive from social media is that it's another way for young people to interact and build connections. For more health news, go to foxnewshealth.com. I'm Lisa Brady with Fox on Health.

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2: 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This is why Christ came and died on the cross. The only way to change men is to get them converted to Jesus Christ. The greatest need of our great cities at this moment is evangelism.
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5: 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Listen, I need everyone to put your phones down. Yes, put it down. You're going to live. 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
2: Hey guys, Rachel Cruz here. 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

0: Our scripture of the day is Proverbs 14:25. A truthful witness saves lives, but one who breathes out lies is deceitful. And Frank said, people can tell you to keep your mouth shut, but that doesn't stop you from having your own opinion. Oh,
1: true that.
0: Man, it's good. All right, let's go to Josie here in Nashville, Tennessee. Hi, Josie. Welcome to the show.
2: Hello. Thank you for having me.
0: Absolutely. How can we help?
2: I guess the biggest question that me and my husband can agree on is how can we get over the fear of losing everything so that way we can ultimately have everything that we want?
0: Oh, wow. Be a little more specific. What does that mean?
2: Okay. So he had quite a jump in income this year due to a job change, and now we're finally able to pay our bills on time and not be underwater on everything or scrape by between, you know, groceries and live paycheck to paycheck.
0: Great.
2: And it's definitely not changed us completely, but now we have room to breathe and experience things that we want and, you know, be able to go out to dinner if we want to.
0: Yeah.
2: But we have a little under, right around $100,000 in debt. And we want to be able to actually have everything that we want and set up our kids as well.
1: Right. Okay.
2: I think it's just the fear of actually not having that extra money now.
1: Well, how would,
2: since we've been used to it,
1: what would be the main thing that you'd be sacrificing? I mean, I'm thinking about things like, yeah, going out to restaurants, maybe like entertainment, things on the budget that you can cut back, subscriptions. Is there something bigger and concrete that you're seeing yourself sacrifice? Is it vehicles? What are you seeing?
2: I don't know if it's necessarily anything concrete. I think it's just us actually having a cushion in our savings now, just in case.
1: So it's taking the savings. Okay. Okay.
2: Yes. Yeah.
0: Okay. So
2: how
0: much is he making a year now?
2: So he's on a 1099. So, and with the job that he does, he's a tour bus driver. So some months he could be around $4,000, and then depending on how many tours he does, it could be around $12,000.
0: Okay. Great.
2: So it's a pretty big fluctuation. But it's, now that we're able to save money, we're scared to get rid of it, to put it towards our debt.
1: What does it take? Just your minimum kind of bare bones, normal month budget. What's it take for you guys to get by?
2: About 3,900.